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0: You are the one who was relied upon in times of both severity and prosperity. O God, bless Muhammad and members of his family who are the rightful leaders. You have made it obligatory for us to obey them. And through this obedience, you have made their true status known to us. So please, give us relief for their sake. A swift and prompt relief within the blink of an eye, or even quicker than that.
1: Ya Muhammad,
0: O Muhammad, O Ali,
1: Ya Ali,
0: O Ali,
1: Ya Muhammad,
0: O Muhammad, protect me as

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0: In the name of Allah, the All-Beneficent, the All-Merciful.
1: Alhamdulillahi Rabbil Alameen.
0: All praise belongs to Allah, Lord of all the worlds.
1: Ar-Rahman Ar-Rahim.
0: The All-Beneficent, the All-Merciful. 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
0: Assalamu alaikum, dear brothers and sisters. We are all so blessed that another Muharram we've been given the honor of commemorating the martyrdom of Imam Hussein, and I'm very happy and blessed to be among you in your community this Muharram. It is truly an honor for me, and it is really amazing. It's inshallah tonight I will come back to this. Why tonight and the other coming 10 nights are so special. But alhamdulillah, we should appreciate it, we should make the most out of it, and inshallah elevate and get closer to God. So tonight and the coming 10 nights, inshallah, we'll be talking about faith and different topics associated with it. As I think it's a very important issue for the world right now. We'll be talking about what faith actually means when we say we're faithful, we're believers. What do we actually mean? We're talking about doubts, the period that we experience doubts in our faiths, in our beliefs. We'll talk about suffering and how to keep our faith strong through the times of suffering. We'll talk about so many things. But tonight would be, inshallah, in a way, an introduction into the topic. And from tomorrow, our serious discussion would start. Tonight, I will just try to show why this topic is important and worthy of 10 nights of discussions. And I want to start with a personal story. You know, we all have something that reminds us of memories we had with certain people in our life. It could be a perfume, it could be a music, it could be a nasheed that we listened to in a road trip. And now as soon as we listen to it again, or as soon as we smell that perfume, immediately we're taken back to the memories we had with someone. It's as if we're living that moment again, like our whole subjective experience is taken back to the moment we had. And this, as powerful as it is, it's even stronger when that person is no longer alive. My grandfather used to have tasbih or subha in his hand all the time. And he had a specific taste. He would have the ones with thick beads. You know, I don't know if you've seen them or not. It has only 33 beads, and the beads are quite thick and large. And he would have one all the time. He would either say zikr, or even if he was talking to you, he was still, you know, like playing around with it. And I loved it so much, and he knew this, and he got one for me. And I lost that one, and then he bought another one for me. And this went on for a while. He would keep buying this for me, and then I would lose it, and then he would buy another one for me. And so ever since he passed away, which has been quite, I think, 8 or 9 years now, as soon as I see one of these tasbih, quickly I'm reminded of him, instantly. It just happens in 1 second. And, you know, the first few years after we lose a loved one, I'm sure it's happened to most of us. It's either grandfather, grandmother, for some of us it's parents. For the first few years after we lose a loved one, the images we have of them are very clear in our mind, right? For a while, we don't even notice they're gone. We don't want to accept it, right? It's like, especially if they lived in another city, if grandma was in another city, we try to pretend that they're still there. They haven't gone. It's just that if we're not going there, in summer comes, we go there, they will be there. But after a while, when we accept that they're no longer there, their images are still in our mind. Whenever we miss them, we can go back to the memories we had of them and then feel like they're there. But unfortunately, after a while, and I feel really guilty saying this, after a while, the image becomes blurry. I don't know if you've noticed this or not. You try to imagine them, the image is there, but it doesn't have the details it used to have. It's been a few years, it's been 5 or 6 years, and you can only remember a few of the memories you had with them. And you try really hard to bring back the details and to see it as clear as it was a few years ago, but it doesn't happen. The picture has lost some of the details. It's become blurry. It's still him,

it's still my grandfather, but sometimes I doubt it, whether in this image he was wearing his white shirt or was it his blue shirt. So I have to go to the pictures I have of him. I have to go and see, and I want to remember his face, you know, like, I'm sure you all do this. When you go to the shrine, shrine of Imam Hussein alayhi salam, shrine of, or in Iran, if you go to the shrine of Imam Reza, you immediately remember those who've passed away and you want to pray for them. You want to pray two rakats for them on their behalf. And so, in Iran, in the shrine of Lady Masuma, when I went to pray for my grandfather, I wanted to remember the details. So I went home one day and I asked my mother to give me the photos. I said, I want to see the photos, his photos, and remember all the details, because the picture in my head is fading. And I looked at the photo and he was there sitting there on the sofa next to me. Suddenly all the details came back, right? And I felt for the first time like very, very lucky to have these pictures, because without them, those details would have been gone forever. But what really made me upset was that I was sitting next to him in that photo, but I couldn't remember anything. Like, my mind agreed that yes, this is me, but I had no recollection of that memory. You know, it didn't feel real. He was there, but I didn't remember being like sitting next to him. So in a way, I had those details, but it didn't feel real. Now, the reason I'm talking about this is that something similar has happened to our connection with God. Before, God used to be the center of people's lives. Everything was explained through God. But unfortunately, this is not the case anymore. In the modern world, God is not the center of people's lives. It could be for the religious, for a few, but it is not, it is no longer the same for every for all the people. God is no longer the center of man's life in the modern world. And the windows through which God would shine upon our life are now blurry. If our ancestors, if people a few hundred years ago looked at the nature and saw God, we no longer have that luxury. In a world where God held the birds in the sky, where the thunders could not be explained unless by the power of God, and people did not know the scientific explanation behind rainbows, and they thought it must be a work of God, nature was loaded with God's presence. People would look at anything and they would see the hand of God there. But unfortunately, what has happened is that today in the modern world, just because we have scientific explanation of many of the natural phenomena, we feel like God is no longer needed. It's as if for the modern man, science has explained God away. You know, please recite the salawat. A few hundred centuries ago, people felt, living in the world, that they are living in a place and they are guests. And God is the host of this universe, and God is a caring and loving host. And every now and then, this host would send messengers to remind people that he is there, that he loves them, that he cares about them, and that he's watching over them. But we no longer have these messengers. You know, it's interesting, if you look at the Quran is filled with examples of people having questions, going to the Prophet and Prophet answering it for them from God. You see this so many times repeated, وَيَسْأَلُونَكَ, and they ask you regarding wine and gambling.

They ask you regarding the forbidden months. They ask you regarding the hereafter. So any question people had, they would go to the messenger of God and he would answer it for them. God would talk to human beings through messengers. But now, we don't have that anymore. We don't have anyone to go to directly when we have questions, to ask our questions. That luxury has been taken away from us. So no longer we can look at nature, and when I say we, I mean the people in the world. Of course, for many, it could be different. Still, we have people who look at nature and see God. But the common situation in the world I'm talking about, we can no longer look at nature and see God the way it was possible before. Now, they clearly explain rainbows as reflection and refractions of light. And it is not ironic that in a lecture on physics of rainbows, the lecturer, after explaining the science behind why rainbows happen and why the red is always on top and blue at the bottom, why if you look 10 degrees higher you would see the second rainbow, after explaining all of this, he showed a picture of a biblical painting from the 6th century. The picture painted by the religious. And over the rainbow, there is a hand, a symbol that this rainbow can have no other explanation other than that it was created by God. And he not only mocks this, that we don't need God to explain rainbows anymore because we can explain it quite well, he also points out that in the painting, blue is at the top, which is clearly wrong. So in a way, he's not just trying to substitute God with a scientific explanation, but is also mocking the religious, that even their attempt to explain natural phenomena with God, they got it wrong. Something as simple as the rainbow, all you had to do was to look up and see that red is always on top, blue can never be on top. So this was one of the ways that we had to see God in our life, to go beyond the universe that we lived in and see God and experience the presence of the divine. And now this window has become blurry. It's no longer as effective as it was. If you look at in the Quran, it says, وَسَنُرِيَهُمْ آيَاتِنَا فِي الْآفَاقِ وَفِي أَنفُسِهِمْ, and we will show them our signs in the universe and in themselves so that they realize he is the truth. Now, as we said, universe or nature does not have that capacity anymore, or at least it doesn't have for many people. Man thinks that just because he can have these impressive explanations, that God's power is no longer behind this phenomena. What about wafi anfusahim? God in the Quran says, our signs are not just in the universe, but they are within you too. Right? What about this way? What about this window of looking at God? But this one has not been immune from attacks either. Right? Before, we used to think that our dreams are a sign that there is more than the physical world. We used to think that sometimes we experience God in our heart. But then, Freudian psychology and other forms of psychology, they came into being and said, no, whatever you feel, your deepest inner experiences have human origin. And what example do they give? They give the example of the seashell. You must have all tried this, that as children, we would hold the seashell close to our ears and we thought we're hearing the ocean, the rush and the roar of the ocean. Whereas while all we were doing was we were just listening to the blood in our head. Right? So he gives this example that in the same way that a kid holds a seashell next to his ear and thinks he's hearing the ocean, while all he or she is doing is listening to the rushing blood,

God in his own head, the religious think that they're experiencing God, that their dream is a message from a world beyond the physical world, whereas all of this is not receiving any message, it's just invention. It's all imagination of the mind. So another window we had to go beyond this world, again, is obstructed by science. Of course, none of these attacks have been left unanswered, but still, they have made it very difficult for the man in the modern world to find a window to look at something and go beyond this physical world. Nature has been emptied from divine presence, and so has been our hearts. When our deepest inner experiences are explained as the creations of our own mind, where love is only the release of some hormones, where sympathy is only the natural disposition of our selfish genes, then there is not much place left to go in our heart and see God. Another place that we had, if you remember the story I told you about my grandfather, I said when the image of my grandfather was fading in my head, what I did was that I went to the pictures I had of him. So now that in a way the presence of God is fading in the world, or at least we fail to understand it, in the same way that I went to the photo, we can go to the scripture. But unfortunately, even the scripture interacting with the holy book is not as easy as it used to be. I told you before, any question man had, they would just go to the prophet, say, we have this prophet, give us the answer. If you read the Shan Nuzul of Surah Yusuf, it says that people went to the prophet and said, why don't you bring some stories for us? And then Surah Yusuf was revealed, which was the most beautiful story. وَنَحْنُ نَغُصُ عَلَيْكَ أَحْسَنَ الْغَصَصِ. What is our situation compared to their situation? They had questions the Prophet answered. They wanted stories. A surah would be revealed, which was the best story, Surah Yusuf. But right now, all we have, of course, we have this amazing book. But in the same way that the picture of my grandfather always shows him on the sofa, now the book we have is fixed. Of course, if we go and study it, if we go through it, we can take the answers we want that match the current situation we are in right now. But it's no longer as easy as it used to be. Before, for example, on the day of Mubahala, which was quite close to us, the groups came, they had questions, there was an argument, what do we do, what don't we do? Quran gave the answer, do Mubahala. As easy as that. But now, as Muslim community, or as the community of the faithful, we're facing so many challenges. How do we live here in the problems we have? The ridicule that Islam and faith as a whole are experiencing, all of this. What is the responsibility of the Muslim society? What is the responsibility of the community? All these questions we have, serious questions if we really think about them. And the answer is somewhere hidden in that book. We no longer have someone to go to and get the answer directly. Now we may understand why in Dua Iftitah we say, Allahumma inna nashku ilayka faqda nabiyyana. Oh God, we complain to you that our Prophet is no longer with us. These are difficult times. You know, some of the things that we are experiencing, in a way the Prophet experienced them too. That faith was being ridiculed, people denied his message. But throughout the Quran, you see God talking to the Prophet and telling him that he should not be upset and that it would be okay and that he should be patient, right? There's so many of these verses, like Surah Ma'idah verse 41.
God says, do not be upset.

Don't let the ones who are rushing to leave the truth upset you. Right? Surah An'am verse 33. God says, I know that what they say is upsetting you. God is telling this to the Prophet. Right? I know what they say is upsetting you. But don't think they're telling that you're a liar. No, they're denying my message. By the way, look how beautiful this is. The way God is consoling the Prophet, saying, don't worry, they're not saying you're a liar. They're saying my message is not true. Right? How beautiful that is. God wants to make the Prophet feel better and says, it's not you they're after, it's me. I think that's just wonderful. Right? Or in Surah Nahl, verse 127, God says, I know, this is upsetting you. But wasbir, be patient. وَمَا صَبْرُكَ إِلَّا بِاللَّهِ. Be patient, and this patience that you feel right now, that's from me. So that again is a sign of me. Now, we are in a way going through similar challenges currently, and we no longer have that direct communication from God to tell us that it's going to be okay. One of the most famous people of the faith in our time was Mother Teresa. She's famous for her faith, for all the great work she did in the name of religion, to spread love, to spread God's love, to be a symbol of God's love for all mankind. Now, I don't know if you've heard of this or not, but a few years ago, a book came out which was letters she had written to her seniors in her youth, in which she expresses the difficult time she's going through. Although outwardly, she was always showing courage, she was always showing strength, she always showed her great faith. But inside, when she's alone, she has so many dark hours. In one specific letter, she writes to her senior that the darkness is such that I really do not see. The place of God in my life is lacking. I long and long for God, but I can't see. The pain and the torture I can't explain. So even an individual whose faith is famous in the world went through periods in her life where she was struggling with her faith. And unfortunately, no longer God talks to us directly. We no longer have messengers to go to and say we have these problems. Imagine if we only received one sentence from God that said, I know that these are upsetting you, but it's going to be okay. I know the current situation is tough, but I will be there for you. We don't have that. We don't have a messenger. We don't wake up to the news of miracles. It's as if God's presence is very difficult to experience. Now, referring to this, one of the most famous theologians of our time refers to this as the eclipse of God. Now, I heard this first and I had mixed feelings about it. On one hand, it articulates the phenomenon very well, the eclipse of God. What does eclipse mean? For example, a solar eclipse, the sun is not really going away. All that happens is that we can't see the sun. Something's blocking our vision. So he uses this metaphor to say that in the current world, it's not that God has gone anywhere. God is shining as bright as ever. But there are certain things on the way that stop us from seeing the light of God as bright as man could do a few centuries ago. So I like this term because it articulates the point very well. But at the same time, I felt quite guilty. Is this right?

right to say about God, the eclipse of God? Isn't this a bit rude? And then I was going through the hadiths of Prophet, and I saw the Prophet has a very, very similar term. When he's talking about Akhir al-Zaman, the Prophet said, the people with the most impressive faith, right? Please pay attention to each word, right? Each word, I think, has been chosen carefully. It says, people with the most impressive faith and the worthiest convictions are people of the future times who have not met any messengers of God. And this bit is very interesting for me. فَحَجِبَتْ عَنْهُمُ الْحُجَّةِ And the proofs of God have been veiled from them. Their faith is based on عَلَى سَوَادٍ عَلَى بَيَازٍ Their faith is based on written ink on white paper. They have not seen messengers. They are not living in a world where you can look at nature and see, oh, that is the power of God. It's not as easy. They have not seen the messengers of God, but still they have kept their faith. He says they have the most impressive faith. They are living in a time when you can leave your house in the morning as a faithful person, but return back to your house without faith. And then there's this line, it says, يَكُونُ حِيرَةً وَغِيبَةً There will be perplexity, there will be confusion, and there will be absence of clarity. So clearly the Prophet saw the current situation that we're living in that time. These are not easy times. You know, these are not difficult. These are very difficult times. And for many of us, of course, you know, it's... I was watching this lecture on reality, and the guy was mentioning an example which I think applies to some religious people as well. He said people don't always live in the same world. Some people, and you can see, for example, with your grandmothers or aunts, I don't know. Some people, for example, they don't come along with the progresses in medicine, right? Like no matter what problem you have, they're like, yeah, have some ginger, put an egg, I don't know, like if your hair is not growing anymore, just put an egg on top of it, it's going to be okay. You know, like any problem you have, just drink this. They always have like something for you. Drink this, you'll be fine. Medicine has progressed so much, but they have not. They're still living in their own reality. Some people are like that in physics. They've not even updated to the physics of Newton, let alone relativity, let alone quantum physics. Right? So it's not like people are all living in the same time. Many people don't even understand the physics of Newton. Now I want to explain to them the quantum theory and the changes that brings. So in the same way, it's not that everyone right now is living in Akhir al-Zaman. If you are, for example, I don't know, a person who has so much kept their culture, they're not really open to what's happening in the world, you could as well be living like our ancestors lived like 100 years ago. And I'm saying in the sense that they're not really feeling the attack. You know, they're not really feeling the challenges that are being put out there. And often this causes so many problems because the parent, for example, who was brought up in a very traditional family, who never heard, for example, the lectures of Sam Harris or Richard Dawkins, whose faith was never questioned, never needed an argument to prove God's existence because God's existence was so obvious to them. Now this father sends his son or his daughter to a school with all schoolmates, classmates who are non-Muslims. The lectures of Richard Dawkins are online, his book is online.
Sam Harris's lectures are all over the place. Christopher Hitchens's lectures are, their faith is being challenged seriously.

But the father doesn't know. The father is at home. All the friends he talked about are the same friends from 10 years ago, from 20 years ago, from 13 years ago. He doesn't understand that keeping the faith for that child is really a challenge. So the child is living in Akhirat Zaman, in a time where keeping your faith is harder than keeping fire on your hand. This is a hadith. But the father is living in a time before Akhirat Zaman. And this is very important to realize, that not everyone's living in the same situation. You could be in the same house, live in different situations, different realities. So, as I said, we're living in difficult times like this, but there are silver linings, and the most important

That people who keep their faith in such times are said by the Prophet to have the most impressive faith. The harder it is, the more valuable it is. Now inshallah, in the coming nights, I will talk about why do we keep our faith, why it is rational to keep faith. We'll try to go through the attacks that faith has received and try to say that it's not like we can't answer them. We'll try to find ways that we can still go beyond this physical world. And I'll try to say why this is so important. We'll try to talk about what does faith actually mean? Is it only a sentence we say? Is it a feeling in your heart? When you say I'm faithful, what does it really mean? Can faith fluctuate? What to do when we have doubts? What to do when certain thing doesn't make sense to us in our tradition? And inshallah we'll talk about all of that in the coming nights. But tonight I want to just go back to the word eclipse. And using that, I want to mention, because as I said, so many of the windows we had to look at the presence of God are now blocked. But alhamdulillah, we are so blessed that one of them is as open as ever. And I want to go there using the word eclipse. I don't know if you saw it or not, but just exactly a month ago on 21st of August, there was a total solar eclipse. I don't know if you watch it or not. I watched it very carefully and I've seen the videos of it so many times. You know, during an eclipse, as the moon, a solar eclipse, as the moon comes down to block the sun, and this is midday, right? This is during the day. So the moon is coming down and is gradually blocking the sun. And if you look around, you'll see that your shadows become darker and darker. Your shadows become stronger, right? Your shadows that were a bit vague, weak, now become darker and stronger. And then as the moon comes lower and lower and completely blocks the sun, it becomes very dark, because there's not even moonlight, because the moon, all you can see of moon is a dark object. So it's middle of the day, but it's very dark. Now the most interesting thing, or one of the most interesting thing that happens during a solar eclipse, is that it's midday, but you can see the stars. The light of sun is blocked. Moon is seen as a dark object. The only light you see in the sky is the light of stars. And it's amazing to watch. You know, seeing the stars at night is amazing. Now imagine seeing stars during the day. So in the same way that when the light of sun is blocked, there are still stars in the sky that shine, even when most of the ways to see God have become very difficult to experience, to use, there are still stars, there are still ways to experience the shining light of God, and one of them is Imam Hussein. In a period where a lot of people are facing challenges with their faith, these 10 nights of Muharram are like a window that open in the world that is trying really hard to put God aside, brings God back into our lives stronger than ever. And all these years, the power of Muharram has not been reduced. There is this verse in the Quran, and this link just happened in my mind today, and I was so amazed. There is this verse in the Quran talking about how people guided their ways and how ships would find their ways in the ocean using the stars. And there, in the Shan and Nuzul of this, one of the Imams says, these stars are us. In the same way that the sailors on ships would find their ways using the stars, we are the stars of guidance. And I was amazed that
the link was made that even

the Imams themselves introduce themselves as the stars. So I want you to really understand the value of Imam Hussein. You know, we're living in a world, and you may have not noticed this. I said people live in different realities. If you've been debating, if you've been thinking, if you've been going through the arguments for the existence of God, for our beliefs, if you've been trying to find something to show to people, to say, hey, I'm going to point at this, and you can see this and know that this is not material, for sure. It is very difficult to find. Before they would say love is, before they would say knowledge is, before they would say this is, that is. But right now it is very difficult. In a world like this, where it's so difficult to point at something and say this is definitely not material, the best argument for the existence of God is Imam Hussein. I'll explain why. It's not as simple as that. I said, when I missed my grandfather, there were pictures that I would go to. And in the life of Imam Hussein, there are these frames. There are these moments that when you look at it, it's as if the window opens and you can go beyond this world and see God. Many of us, when Muharram comes, we're all upset, we're all sad, and we mourn the tragedies. But for me, Muharram is not mourning the loss of a loved one. It's more than that. Muharram is mourning the absence of a champion, the absence of a person who stood on the ground, but his soul went to the skies. And I want to talk about two frames tonight. Two frames from the life of Imam Hussein that you can look at and know that there is definitely something more in this world. I'm not going to be talking about what they did to Imam Hussein, as horrible as it is. You know, in the Quran, there is this verse that says, يُرِدُونَ لِيُطْفَأُوا نُورَ اللَّهِ بِأَفْوَاهِهِمْ. They want to stop and kill the light of God with their mouths, right? And I read that today, and for me, it had another meaning. Like, it said they want to stop the light of God with their mouths. And I kept reading, with their swords, with their spears, with their stones. So, but I don't want to talk about that. What I want to talk about is the night before Ashura. Imam Hussein is going around the tents. You must have all heard this story. Imam Hussein is going around the tents and he's picking the thorns that are around there. Someone comes and says, "Why? What are you doing?" Of course, the answer is quite obvious. Imam Hussein knew that tomorrow children would be running, children would be trying to escape. And he didn't want them to walk over these thorns. This is sad, this is tragic, this is heartbreaking. But this could only be the love of a father for his children. This doesn't shout God to me. This shouts heartbreaking. It shouts the love of a father. But what he says next, it goes beyond this. So he asks, why are you doing this? Imam Hussein says, tomorrow, when my children are escaping, when they're running over these thorns, I don't want the army of the enemy. The army of the enemy has already killed me by that time. So their soul has become darkened by that grave sin. I don't want more darkness to be added to their soul because of making my children run over these thorns. Now this is a moment you can look at and see God. He is worried for the enemy. He says their heart is already dark. They have committed one of the biggest sins, but I don't want them to commit more sins.

I don't want the sin of making my children running over the thorns to be added to the letter of their deeds. Because every sin is disobeying God. And Imam Hussein doesn't want that. Now, what can this be? Isn't this a sign that there is more to this world? Doesn't this make you feel proud? It's heartbreaking, but it's not just heartbreaking. This is why when some people say Muharram is all about mourning, I become angry. You've missed the point. We have someone like Imam Hussein that we should be proud of. When Muharram comes, we should be as proudest as we have ever been. To have someone who is not only worried for his children, but is also worried for the soul of the enemy. The second frame, and I'll end with this, is Lady Zainab a few days after. Imam Hussein has been killed. Hazrat Abbas has been martyred. All the sufferings Lady Zainab has gone through. All the tragedies they've gone through. Now on the way going to Sham, Lady Zainab is doing her Salat al-Layl. And some narrations say that she can't stand up anymore, so she's doing it sitting. And in her qunut, she is praying for some of the people who attacked them. Someone drives in front of us in the highway, we get mad. Just that. But this lady, her brothers were martyred. Her family was treated like that. After all of this, she sits and is talking to her God. She's not complaining that, why did you do this to me? She's not cursing the enemy at that time. And she's actually praying for some of them, the ones that still have hope of guidance. So I think these frames, you know, these few seconds from the life of Lady Zainab, is the best window to look at and see that there is more to this world. I really pray and hope that inshallah God enables us to make the most out of these amazing, amazing nights, in which I think there are so many ways to experience the presence of God. And may Allah enable us to make the most out of these nights. May Allah inshallah cure all the diseased, all the people who are going through diseases, all the ill people of the community. May Allah inshallah help all the Muslims, all the believers, all the people around the world who are going through difficult times. Muslims in Myanmar, Muslims in Yemen, all around the world where our brothers and sisters are going through difficult times. It is impossible to be a person and not care, let alone being a Muslim and not care. May Allah inshallah solve all the problems of the community and of all the people of the world. Please recite the salawat. الشيطان الرجيم.

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0: All praise belongs to Allah, Lord of all the worlds.
1: Ar-Rahman Ar-Rahim.
0: The All-Beneficent, the All-Merciful. Master of the day of retribution. You alone do we worship, and to you alone do we turn for help. 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

0: In the name of Allah, the All-Beneficent, the All-Merciful.
1: Alhamdulillahi Rabbil Alameen.
0: All praise belongs to Allah, Lord of all the worlds.
1: Ar-Rahman Ar-Rahim.
0: The All-Beneficent, the All-Merciful. Master of the day of retribution.
1: Iyyaka na'budu wa iyyaka nasta'in.
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0: The path of those whom you have blessed. Such as have not incurred your wrath, nor are astray.

0: For 60 years, Tanfoam has been part of the dreams, comfort, and lives of Tanzanians. Generations have changed, times have changed. But one thing has remained the same, the assurance of a good night's sleep. Today, this legacy of excellence has earned Tanfoam official recognition as a super brand. From cities to villages, Tanfoam is ours. We trust it. It has raised generations. The people of Tanzania have spoken. There is only one mattress. Tanfoam. It supported our grandparents, and today their grandchildren still sleep on it.
1: أعوذ بالله من الشيطان الرجيم بسم الله الرحمن الرحيم الحمد لله رب العالمين والصلاة والسلام على سيدنا ومولانا أبي القاسم المصطفى محمد اللهم صل على محمد آل محمد وعلى أهل بيت الطيبين الطاهرين المعصومين لا سيما بقية الله في الأراضين روحي وأرواح الألمين له الفداء رب اشرح لي صدري ويسر لي أمري واحلل عقدة من لساني يفقه قولي Dear brothers and sisters in Islam, assalamu alaikum wa rahmatullah. I hope and pray that everybody is doing well. And alhamdulillah, we thank Allah for the opportunity today, as we're gathered in the tent of Imam Hussein, we'll be using the second chapter of Imam Hussein's Brothers in Arms for our inspiration and guidance, inshallah. So there's a couple of points that I'd like to make before we get into the meat of the speech. The first one is that one of our most important responsibilities, brothers and sisters, is to introduce the Ahlul Bayt alayhim as-salam, as they are. We need to introduce them, whether that be to ourselves, our children, our neighbors, our friends, our family members, our fellow Shia, our Sunni brothers and sisters, the dunya, everybody.

as they are. We need to introduce them, whether that be to ourselves, our children, our neighbors, our friends, our family members, our fellow Shia, our Sunni brothers and sisters, the dunya, everybody needs to know about these individuals. And we definitely need to make extra effort for those latter imams. So amongst our early a'imma, one of them who has not been known properly is Imam Hassan of the earlier a'imma. And from Imam Sajjad onwards, we really want to make some effort to get to know them, but then after that, our takeaway be that inshallah we introduce them. When we introduce them, there are many areas that we want to introduce them in. And there's one or several areas that we don't want to shy away from. One of the areas where we don't want to shy away from is to introduce their celestial side. We want to talk about their ismah. We want to explain to people that yes, we consider them to be loftier in station than the Anbiya. Nabi Ibrahim was granted imamate after he was a Nabi. Towards the end of his life, he was granted imamate. We want to introduce that station that they have, their relationship with the malaika, their miracles, their station with God. So that's one of the areas. The celestial side is the side that we don't want to stay away from. We want to talk about their miracles. Having said that, I wanted to start with one beautiful story, one touching story from Abu Abdullah, and then after that continue with the talk. Once there was an alim, a very pious alim, who lived in Karbala. Very pious alim who lived in Karbala. And this man, one time he had a strange dream, a true dream. In his dream, he saw that in the shrine of Abu Abdullah, a young man entered, walked to the dari', said salam to the imam, and the imam came out, Imam Hussein, came out of the dari', said salams to him, smiled at him, and he smiled back. He sees this in his dream. And right there in his dream, he wakes up startled, and he realized something strange is going on. This is a true dream. Something is about to happen. Quickly, he rushes out, goes to the shrine of Abu Abdullah, and he sits down in a corner. He knows this is a true dream. And just as he foretold, after a few minutes, a youth walks in. He looks exactly the same as the youth that he saw in his dream. He sits, and now he's watching as the youth walks over to the shrine of Abu Abdullah, and he passes salams. The difference is now when the alim is awake, he can't see Imam Hussein. In his dream, he could see. Now he can't see Imam Hussein. He just sees the young man walk over, salams, and then he sees the same warm expression on the young man's face, the same smile where in his dream after he received the salams of the imam. So the alim goes over and now he stops the young man. He says, I have to ask you some questions. What did you do that you come here to the shrine of Abu Abdullah, you pass him salams, he comes out of the shrine to see you, passes salams to you. What did you do? And the young man tells him a story. He says that actually, I'm from a tribe that is very close to the shrine. We live, let's say, a couple of miles from the shrine. And I had elderly parents. And my elderly parents, they loved Abu Abdullah. However, and they used to love to make ziyarah, but Allah had blessed us with an animal. The animal wasn't like our horse or our donkey. It wasn't a strong animal. My parents used to love to make ziyarah. And a few months ago, I promised them. I said, one day I will take each one of you to do ziyarah. The horse can't take two. I'll take one. They agreed. And every day I would go and I would take them for the ziyarah, one and then the other. He said, recently then my mother told me, meaning it was my dad's turn. Let's say it's a Thursday, my dad's turn. So I go to take my dad and put him on the steed and I look at my mother and my mother's heartbroken. She's crying.
And I say, Mommy, but we had an agreement. It's daddy's turn. I'll take you next week.

She said, I believe it was one every once a week. She said, I don't know if I'll be alive till next week. She said, I know you're right, we agreed, but I don't know if I'll be alive till next week. When I saw my mother this heartbroken, I made a decision. I said, Mommy, I'll take you. I will carry you on my back. He said, now I went that same route. We're going to visit Abba Abdullah, but I'm carrying my mother on my back and I'm leading the steed in the other hand. He says that I was so exhausted walking for that time with my mother on my back. After a while, I would have to stop and I would have to sit. I would get back up. I would keep going. I'm exhausted now. He said, by the time I made it to the shrine of Abba Abdullah, I was so exhausted. I just walked in with my head down, just carrying my mother. He said, right then, I noticed something. Imam Hussein standing there in front of me. I said, salam to him. He said, salam to me. He smiled at me, and I smiled at him. He said, after that, both of my parents passed. They didn't have much longer in life. Both of them passed. He said, but since then, when I come to greet the Imam, then this is what happens. So yes, this is the Imam who we believe in. This kind of kindness. Okay? So back to our own speech, or back to our own talk. One of the areas that we as followers of the Ahlul Bayt have to do, our job is to introduce this Ahlul Bayt and introduce the celestial side. That's one. In addition to that, we also want to introduce the practical side of the Ahlul Bayt, how they lived their lives, how they taught us to live, how they were in their interactions, the lessons they taught their followers. We also want to make sure this is something that people get to take with them. Again, we'll go to Abba Abdullah. How did the Imam teach? How did the Imam teach? Once, Abba Abdullah went to a property that he had on the outskirts of the city, let's say, and he goes to a garden. In their garden, there's a slave who works for the Imam. And the slave's name is Safi. Safi didn't notice Abba Abdullah approach. And Abba Abdullah is just watching the interaction and what's happening in the garden. What happened was, Safi was sitting there and he was eating. But there was a dog there too. And the Imam noticed that Safi would take the bread that he was eating, he would eat a bit, and he would cast a bit to the dog. He noticed he also did this. After he finished the bread, so the Imam is watching, he made a dua for the Imam, for a dua. In the slave's dua, he said this. By the way, when we talk about slaves, remember that 20% of those who were in Karbala were the slaves of the Ahlul Bayt. This is very different to American chattel slavery. They're children of the Ahlul Bayt. Salawat, please. Allahumma salli ala Muhammad wa ala Muhammad. So that slave is sitting there. He's watching now. Imam's watching. The slave's sitting there, handing one part of the bread for myself, one part of the bread to the dog, and then he made this dua. He said, after he finished, Alhamdulillahi Rabbil Alameen. Allahumma gfirli wa li sayyidi. 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Bless him as you have blessed his parents. يَا أَرْحَمَ الرَّاحِمِينَ. So the slave's going this. After this, now the Imam steps forward. How does the Imam teach? He said, Safi, sorry, I came to your garden uninvited. And the slave was so embarrassed. He's like, my God, no, this is your garden. He said, Safi, I noticed something. That dog was there. You would split your food and you would share it. Why? The slave said that I couldn't have another pair of eyes watching me and just coldly go and eat my food. I am your property. The dog is also your property. We're also all enjoying from the provision that you have. He does one job.

guards the garden. I do another job. I look after the garden. Why not we break bread together? The imam was so impressed at the karama of the slave. The imam freed the slave. You are a free man, Safi. He handed the slave a large amount of money. But the slave had ma'rifah. The Imam Hussein literally gave him a pocket full of money. You're a free man. Bismillah. The slave said, Ya Abu Abdullah, is it possible that I continue to work in your garden? It's true now you gave me 2,000 dinars. I can make a lot of money with that. I want to stay with Abu Abdullah. When he said that, he said that much ma'rifah, Imam Hussein said, he said, Safi, when a man says something, he should keep his word. When I came here, I said, I came to your garden. The garden is also for you, Safi. He said, Safi, I have one request for you. The brothers who had come with me, they came here hoping to have some fruit. Would you mind serving them? And Safi said, not only them will I serve. Any of the Shia who come to my garden, I will be serving them. So brothers and sisters, back to our story. We're introducing the Ahlul Bayt, the celestial side, also that practical side, how they would raise their followers. Now back to what we're trying to do this Muharram. There is a part where good believers, good people, don't know this part about Ahlul Bayt. This part about Ahlul Bayt is their social and political side. What did they do? How were they? How were they, especially the latter imams? Yes, maybe we didn't have some information about the earlier imams. The latter imams, who were they? What did they do? How did they serve? Here we're going to benefit from Imam Khamenei. He asks a very important question. The question he asks is something like this. He acknowledges that yes, we do, the Shia, we do have some scattered facts about the later a'imma. We do know when they were born, for instance, who their parents were, how they died, right? Who their wives were, their children. We have that kind of information. But that scattered information, is that enough to say that I know this individual? If you and I were to talk about any contemporary figure, we were to talk about Malcolm X, we were to talk about Martin Luther King, would we consider Gandhi? Would we say we know this person if I only have a little bit of biographical information about them, when they died, when they lived? Or in order to say I know this person, I need to know who they were, what their contribution was, what they did in society, who were their opponents, what were their goals, what were their objectives, were they successful, not successful? Then we would say, we know that person. What the leader's doing is this. In order for us as the Shia to say we know the latter imam, let's apply the latter a'imma, we have to apply the same metric. The same way we don't consider it sufficient to have superficial knowledge about any other personality, we shouldn't consider it to be sufficient to have superficial knowledge about Ahlul Bayt. Now, salawat please. Allahumma salli ala Muhammad wa ali Muhammad wa ajal farajah. So what we're going to try and do is we're going to try and figure some of these things out because I mentioned yesterday there are a lot of distortions when it comes to the Ahlul Bayt. There are reasons why many of us as Shia don't hold the proper stance that we should have against the Tawaghit. Why it is that literally Shia will tell you to your face when you go over and you say, well, Imam Hussein did this. Why they will say, well, Imam Hassan did that. You say, well, this imam did this. And they'll tell you, Imam Sadiq did that. What happens is there's an understanding in the minds of the believers, a lack of understanding, superficial knowledge, and that superficial knowledge

allows for these kind of contradictions. Because of this, there are things that sometimes are attributed to Ahlul Bayt. If they were attributed to any one of us, if any one of us said we did what people literally believe and say Imam Sajjad did, Imam Baqir did, Imam Hassan did, we would take that same attribution as an insult. If that's the case, why is it okay that the Ahlul Bayt be introduced in that way? What happens is sometimes the stance that we have, because in our minds, the Ahlul Bayt are so holy, so lofty, so special, literally the representative of God on the earth, we're not applying some common sense that allows us to come to wrong conclusions. Let me give you some examples. What are some of the wrong conclusions? If the latter i'imma were quietist, we talked about, we're going to find out what taqiyya means. Did they practice taqiyya? Didn't they practice taqiyya? That is a part of Islam. What did that mean? But if the understanding is correct, that the latter imams were quietists, they minded their business, they kept their head down, they didn't bother the tawaghit, then why did the tawaghit kill them? Why would you kill somebody who literally is a sheep, is obeying you? The stories that, this is Imam Musa al-Kadhim, not the real story, what we're trying to get to. Stories about Imam Musa al-Kadhim alayhi salam, where he is giving condolences on the death of the Taghut of his time. I mentioned yesterday, and I didn't even go into the hadith, where we have Imam Sajjad, and he's groveling. What happens is, there are two understandings. There's the untrained understanding of Ahlul Bayt, where there's all these contradictions, and then there's the trained understanding. And the untrained understanding about the Ahlul Bayt, they are full of contradictions. Imam Hussein is not like Imam Hassan, and neither one of them are like Imam Sajjad, and all three of them are not like Imam Ridha, and none of them are like Imam Mahdi. And that's okay, because they're just different personalities. What happens is that untrained, and because there's false hadith out there, there's distortion, we're going to talk about that, the methods the tawaghit used. Because of that, the untrained understanding allows for me to understand the Ahlul Bayt in such a way that they literally, not only do they contradict one another, they even contradict themselves. The untrained understanding. Remember I mentioned yesterday, and these are, it's in Bahar al-Anwar, where the Imam is groveling before that Taghut. And then you see in history, what do you know about Imam Sajjad? What you, all of us, right? The contradictions. Imam Sajjad, what we know about Imam Sajjad is that when Islam was at its weakest, when there was literally one caravan standing between Islam and Kufr, Imam Sajjad in chains, all the men have been killed, he's in the courtyard of Yazid. And at that time, when Islam is apparently at its weakest, Imam Sajjad gives a ferocious speech, a fiery speech, to the extent he flips Yazid upside down. How can that be? Can there be a contradiction? Is that right? Which one of them is right? The latter a'imma. So, what happens is, back to our discussion. For us, we realize that right now, we Shia, we are sitting on undiscovered and untapped riches, the lives of the Ahlul Bayt. That pure nur, they are such a guide for all of mankind. They just need

need to be introduced. But that means that we have to go over and we have to introduce them. The trained method, which we'll get more into later, is this. I'll just give you one thing about it right now. It says they're all one light. We'll talk about this more later. Hadith now. The prophet, so not the contradiction. One where they're all the same, pursuing the same goal. Hadith. Our prophet speaking, he says, خَلَقَنِي اللَّهُ تَبَارَكْ وَتَعَالَى. Allah created me, تَبَارَكْ وَتَعَالَى. وَأَهْلَ بَيْتِي. And my Ahlul Bayt. He created me and my Ahlul Bayt. مِنْ نُورٍ وَاحِدٍ. We're all one light. The trained understanding. What are some benefits to getting to know the Ahlul Bayt as they are? To introducing the Ahlul Bayt as they are to the world? What are some of the benefits? One of the benefits, brothers and sisters, is when we introduce those latter imams, those champions, as how they are, it teaches us how to live, what our stances should be, what we should do when we're put in various circumstances. 250 years of a perfect role model. It shows us how to live when we see them and we know them the right way. Let me give you one example. Inshallah, later we'll see where some of these things apply, but one practical example. Our leader, Imam Khamenei, may Allah bless his soul. Inshallah, he's benefiting from these majalis right now. There's one time when you and I see the Ahlul Bayt as compromisers. They're weak, they sat, they didn't do anything, they were sick, right? There's another time when they're one light, pursuing one goal under all circumstances, so dangerous, the enemy says, I have to eliminate each and every one of them. Our leader, this is from earlier in his life, our leader was in a city called Mashhad. This is before the revolution. At the height of the powers of the notorious Savak, their secret police. What happens was they were watching the leader, following the leader. I mentioned this yesterday. Listening to his speeches. And they used to say that he is the Khomeini of Mashhad. Young man. What did they try to do to him? He went to a masjid. There were two main masjids that he would be doing his activities in. And he was teaching Islam in such a powerful way that people started coming to, they would swarm to the masajid. They started to have to build the masajid even bigger to make room for the people. The people, it was known over there. At first they would give out notes, then people started photocopying the notes and just giving it out to the people. And people are learning, being encouraged to learn, to study. To the extent, people would come in with tape recorders, taking this new message, the message of Islam, at the height of the time of the Savak, holding the tape recorders in their hands to listen to his message and take them. Following him after sitting around with them. The Savak said, this man is too dangerous. They decided to make a rule. They started easy first. They said, you are not allowed to sit on the minbar. You get that? You're not allowed to sit on the minbar. That's it. Do you think that stopped the Sayyid? He said, well, according to your rule, I'm not allowed to sit on the minbar. He said, I will still give speeches. I will stand. They write reports, come out. No, you can't stand. And he said, okay. I will just sit and I'll lead the prayers. Because they said, you can't speak, you can't talk, you can't stand on the minbar, you can't sit, you can't do anything. It got to the stage where he said, I'll still lead the prayer. Is that okay? He'd lead the prayers. When he would lead the prayers, the people would come to ask him questions. He would signal, Bismillah, I'm sitting here. Salat's over. You have any questions? And he would teach the people by answering questions.

The Swak said, this is too much. We can't have this man. They take him and then put him in prison. Did that stop him? In prison, he started having Salatul Jama'ah in prison with the prisoners. He's giving speeches over there. Finally, they say, even that's not working. They go over and even stop him, even because he's having that much of an effect on the prisoners. Okay? So what happens is that right way of seeing Ahlul Bayt is going to lead me to be someone who resists under all circumstances. Allahumma salli ala Muhammad wa ali Muhammad. So the first benefit was that we were going to learn, like the Ahlul Bayt, to adapt to our circumstances, and then now the history of the Ahlul Bayt will suddenly become very rich. Wait till you get into the later chapters of the book, and then you start to see the greatness of Ahlul, the strategy of Ahlul Bayt. What were they doing? Inshallah, we'll get into that. That's what we have these next nights to get into. What were the phases of the struggle? How would they flip the page on these guys? One benefit is that we then learn how to lead, how to act. If I am a follower of the leader, how should I be? If I'm in a position of leadership, how should I be? What do we concentrate on? What do we learn from all of from Ahlul Bayt? So that's the first benefit. We learn ta'lim. The second benefit is going to be an emotional benefit. You see, we human beings, we're not just logical. We also have a heart. Our emotions do matter. The second benefit will be that we will end up now taking pride in Ahlul Bayt. I remember a brother was honest with me after his speech. He was saying that up until now, before getting to know Ahlul Bayt the way that the leader introduced them, I wasn't impressed by Imam Sajjad. I'm just being honest with you. If he was the sick Imam, always crying, right? If you get to know who Imam Sajjad was, what he did, what did he do for all of us? The second benefit is an emotional benefit, where I end up being stronger now, taking pride in the Ahlul Bayt, putting the names of the later Imams on my children because I know these were heroes. We appreciate them once we understand. Sometimes our emotions are needed. I'm going to give you one more story and then we'll go to the last part of the speech, inshallah. So we human beings. There were two benefits. One of them was learning to live like them. The second was the motivation to resist because of these great lights. Sometimes our emotions are also needed and they help us. One more story from the life of our leader. Our leader, may Allah bless his soul. Inshallah, he is smiling down on us right now. Our leader had a habit of visiting the families of the shuhada. And he would go a lot. He would go and visit the families of the shuhada. He would go and visit whether they were Muslim or not Muslim. There were Christians who had offered children in the way of Islam, in the way of the revolution. They also became shuhada. He would also visit their families. He's visiting one Christian family for the second time, the story I'm about to tell you. One Christian family for the second time, and there's a very interesting part of this video. The girl in the story, so the Shaheed, obviously him, the mother and the sister are there, let's say it's the sister of the Shaheed, and she is now paralyzed. She's got a physical ailment, she's paralyzed. The right side of her body is not working properly. The leader goes to visit her. When the leader goes to visit her, he starts asking some questions. How are you? Feeling any better? Inshallah, things going well. She's explaining her story. Yes, my right arm is not working well. And he encourages her. He says a couple of things. You've got to make effort to try and move your limbs if you're able to. Are you walking with a crutch now? The girl says, yes. The mom says, not much. She can't really. Your arm's paralyzed. And then the leader says,

something. He says, just like my right arm. And he tells a story. He says that after that attempt on my life, my right arm for a little while was completely paralyzed. I couldn't feel anything. My arm was also swollen. I couldn't move it at all. He said, eventually, I started to get a little bit of feeling back, started in my shoulder area, a little bit of feeling in my right arm. I talked to my doctors. They told me, they said, you have to make effort to move your arm. When you walk, try to move your arm naturally. He said, I tried to make those little efforts. I'm walking, I'm trying to move my arm. Around this time, Allah blessed me with a little baby girl, Shahida Bushra, who also went back to Allah at the same time. Bushra, Shahida Bushra, she was born at this time. He said, this little girl was very attached to me, and I was very attached to her. And she would come over to try and spend time with me. And I had been doing these little exercises with my right arm, but now when my daughter would come, I would try and pick up my daughter with that wounded arm. And the doctor saw this, and the doctor said, your daughter is going to cure you. You keep making that effort. He said that I noticed. The doctor was explaining, because of how much you love your daughter, not just in the mind, right? Because of how much you love your daughter, you're going to try to pick her up. It's heavy, it's hard to pick up the little girl with your paralyzed arm, but because of your love, you'll continue to pick her up, and because of that, your arm will, he said, and just the same thing happened. I kept making that effort, and then eventually, that motivation led to this. Our point was the second benefit that we get from this, knowing the Ahlul Bayt in the right way, is that motivation to be like them and to live like them, the motivation. Salawat ala Muhammad wa ali Muhammad. Now the leader gets a little bit technical, but to me these are important points. What did the tawaghit do to rob you of the Ahlul Bayt, to rob mankind of these heroes? What did they do? Two techniques, inshallah, then after that we'll go to the masail. The tawaghit knew who they were, and he mentions a principle. The first principle he mentions is very important. He says, when a tawghut, when a terrible person wants to get power over others, one of the first steps that they do is to rob you of your karama. Allah has said in the Quran, لَقَدْ كَرَّمْنَا بَنِي آدَمْ. God gave us karama. One of the efforts of the tawaghit when they want to get power over someone is to rob that person of their karama, to make you feel like a nobody. Why is there so much effort with Islamophobia today? Why has there been so much? Why has there, this is not only us, by the way, in the African American community, why would they do so much to have them convinced that literally you were swinging on trees in Africa? To run, to get it. Why? How do they conquer and colonize? How do they have colonialized the various people of the world? One of them is to convince you, you have no bright points. You're nothing. You're a nobody. Rob you of your karama. It's much easier to control. The opposite of what Allah and His Messenger do. Allah and His Messenger, divine societies, one of the first things we do is to help people recognize the karama that they have with Allah subhanahu wa ta'ala. When you feel that karama, you're not going to allow people to treat you any kind of way. It'll be easier for you to reject the authority of tawaghit and accept the authority of Allah. We'll understand those words of Imam Sajjad where he says that anything less than paradise is beneath you. Hadith. Okay? So it's two approaches. When they see you have these kind of heroes who give you that much karama, very quickly we'll end inshallah Masaib. Two approaches that they have. One of them

is the approach of the iron fist. I will forbid you from mentioning that leader. You will not mention him. You will not talk about him. You will not remember him. The iron fist. The leader gives examples of what they did to the Shia under the time of Muawiyah. The first women, Muslim women, to be sold as slave women were Shia women. They would literally, you would be persona non grata. They would take you out. There are so many different things. Even now, keep this in mind. Because what happens is, the savagery of the state can't kill an idea. Right now, this is just modern times, we'll go to the last point. Modern times, right now, they're trying to beat the love of Palestine out of people. They will kick people out of the university. They will deny them their degrees. They will raid the camps. All of this to force people to stay away from Palestine. The leader teaches us a point. You can't kill an idea with brute force. The idea will grow. The methods of Muawiyah were not successful in wiping out Ali ibn Abi Talib. There was a second approach that's going to lead to our talk, but inshallah, we'll cover more of this later. The second approach, which was much more effective, is character assassination, where I distort the heroes in your mind. You don't see them as heroes anymore. If I can do that, it's much more effective than trying to do the brute force. Brute force doesn't work. The leader says, I wish the other tawaghit tried to use the method of the iron fist. That worked. That doesn't work. What does work, where's our responsibility, is when it comes to distortion of who those heroes were. We end with salawat ala Muhammad wa ali Muhammad. چسب پهلوی تو ننشست به جز نیزه و تیر چسب

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0: All praise belongs to Allah, Lord of all the worlds.
1: Ar-Rahman Ar-Rahim.
0: The All-Beneficent, the All-Merciful. Master of the day of retribution. You alone do we worship, and to you alone do we turn for help. 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
0: All praise belongs to Allah, Lord of all the worlds.
1: Ar-Rahman Ar-Rahim.
0: The All-Beneficent, the All-Merciful. 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

0: For 60 years, Tanfoam has been part of the dreams, comfort, and lives of Tanzanians. Generations have changed, times have changed. But one thing has remained the same, the assurance of a good night's sleep. Today, this legacy of excellence has earned Tanfoam official recognition as a super brand. From cities to villages, Tanfoam is ours. We trust it. It has raised generations. The people of Tanzania have spoken. There is only one mattress. Tanfoam. It supported our grandparents, and today their grandchildren still sleep on it.
1: As we reflect on the timeless events of Karbala, and we are reminded that it was not a historical tragedy, but indeed a profound lesson in human development, spiritual growth, and the realization of our God-given potential. Islam teaches us that every human being consists of two dimensions, the body and the soul, and while both require attention and nourishment, the soul is given special significance because our ultimate destination is not with this temporary world, but our return to Allah. This dunya is the arena in which we prepare for that meeting, and Allah has endowed each of us with the potential to undertake that journey. Yet, having the potential is not sufficient. It must be transformed into actuality through ilm and a'mal, that is, knowledge and actions. The more we embody His qualities of mercy, justice, patience, wisdom, and compassion, the closer we draw to Him and the more fully we become what we were created to be. It is exactly with that in mind, and to help us unpack these profound themes, exploring Karbala as a journey from potentiality to actuality, we are now joined in studio by Dr. Gamal Ali Sharif, who is a prominent scholar and a thinker from Dar es Salaam, Tanzania. Assalam.

0: Assalamualaikum, Dr. Sharif, shukran so much for joining us this morning.
1: Wa alaikum salam wa rahmatullah, and assalamu alaikum to our listeners, and our condolences to those commemorating Ashura, the martyrdom of the grandson of the Holy Prophet Hussein ibn Ali alayhi salam.
0: Alayhi salam. Yes, indeed, we are reminded again today that every day is Ashura and every place is Karbala. Doctor, it's exactly why we every single year we mark this day, we continue commemorating this day, because we want to understand what it means for us in today's terms. Again, not as a historical event that ended of itself, but exactly because Imam Hussein alayhi salam was the standard bearer for truth. And we see these varied expressions of tyranny. We see it playing out in the world. And of course, Imam Hussein stands at this, as that template for human behavior throughout time. When we think about and we want to relate human potential to what has transpired at Karbala, let's start off the conversation asking the question, when we speak about every human being having been created with immense potential, how is this different from modern ideas around success or what we are, or liberal understandings of success and achievement?
1: Okay, so I think we have to start with a basic question that we need to ask ourselves. Are we primarily physical beings who occasionally have a spiritual experience? Or are we primarily spiritual beings undergoing a physical experience in this world? So the answer is obviously we are spiritual beings. God has created us to be spiritual beings. And for a temporary time in this world, around 50, 60 years, we're having a physical experience. But the purpose is to develop ourselves spiritually in the short time that we're here in this world. And obviously Allah, because He has allowed us to have this experience, this physical experience, He's equipped us accordingly. So He's given us this physical human body with all its capacities. But this question has always got to be answered on a daily basis, that we are primarily spiritual beings. And our ultimate return is to the Almighty. Return in the mean, which means that the return is not to Allah. So return is not to Akhirah, to our spiritual home, but return is to Allah. So our primary focus in this world is to manifest the names of Allah. Allah has so many qualities. He is Ghafoor, He is Rahim, He is Rahman, He is Ar-Raziq, He is Ar-Rab. Our purpose in life is to manifest those names. And this world, this short time that we have, this 50, 60 years that we have, is the only time that we have to manifest these names. The more names we manifest, the better we know Allah. And that is the true definition of Tawheed. So usually in madrasa we ask, what is Tawheed? And usually we answer that Tawheed is just Allah is one, and we have to believe in the one Lord. But the actual definition of Tawheed is our ability to manifest the names of Allah. And this is our true potential. This is Allah. This is the potential that Allah has given us and needs to be actuated. So the more names that you manifest in this world, that's the better you know your Lord. And this is the true definition or the true interpretation of Inna Lillahi wa Inna Ilayhi Raji'un. This is a verse that we only recite when we hear people dying. Mm-hmm. Inna lillahi wa inna ilayhi raji'un. Verily we are from Allah and to Allah is our return. But in reality, this is the motto for our life. That we are from Allah and we have to go back to Him, in the sense we have to manifest His names so that we know Him better. So Allah has sent us to this world to manifest His names. The more names we manifest, we get closer to Him, and verily our journey is always towards Allah. So He gives us the potential and it needs to be actuated. We need to bring it to actuality by manifesting those names. And for that, He's hardwired us that way. Allah has hardwired us this way to manifest this Inna Lillahi wa Inna Ilayhi Raji'un. So we are from Allah and to Him is our return, in the sense we need to get closer and closer to Him as much as possible for this time that we are living in this world. And because He's

0: hardwired us that way. An environment needs to be created for a person to be able to manifest those names of Allah. And so, if you have understood that we have a body and a soul, and we are primarily spiritual beings having a physical experience. So, just for our listeners, just to give an example about this concept of potentiality into actuality. So we give an example of a physical body. As a physical body, everybody has capacities. And they have potentials of either becoming a scientist or becoming a journalist like yourself, or becoming a presenter, or becoming a footballer. Football maybe would be a good example with the World Cup that is going on just now. Mm. Of course, we have a number of countries and the number of people, the number of players were there on the field. So there are many viewers, but there are very few who have really taken this potential to another level. They've brought it into actuality and they're entertaining us on the field. But for that to happen, of course, you have football coaches who identify these kids right from childhood, identify this potential, put them into academies and work on that potential. And you bring out, you actualize it. And that's why they have this capacity of going on the football field and playing in front of the world, be it entertainment or whatever the goals that they may have. So this would be one example for our listeners, to bring a potential into, to actualize a potential. But this is purely restricted to physical body. Or another example, they say when we have fruits, okay, so for example, you take an orange, and you have an orange, and the number of seeds that come out. So it's very easy to count the number of seeds that come out from an orange, but every seed has a potential. You will never be able to count the number of fruits that are going to come out of that seed.
1: Mm.
0: So it's easier to count the number of seeds in a fruit, but you can't count the number of fruits that are going to come out of that seed. That seed has a potential, but it needs to be put into the earth. A farmer would put it in, the right type of soil, fertilizer, keep the bugs away, keep the diseases away, let it grow, you water it properly and starts growing. And it needs to be pruned and you need to give it time. You have to have sabr, you have to have patience.
1: Mm.
0: And you see the tree growing. And finally, usually it's just a tree that is giving shade, but then the fruits start coming out. And then a person plucks that fruit, it needs to be harvested at the right time. And you harvest that fruit and you transport it and the person consumes it and then the cycle is completed. So not all the seeds are going to develop into fruits. Most of the seeds are just going to be discarded. But there's that one seed that is going to find its way into the ground and it's going to develop into a tree which is going to give out fruits again. So again, that seed had that potential of giving out fruits. He took the efforts of a farmer to put it into the earth, the right soil, the right water. And that potential was actualized, whereby it could also give rise to a tree and a fruit again. So similarly, we humans have a potential. We have a physical potential, which gives rise to our careers.
1: Mm.
0: But because we are primarily spiritual beings, we need to focus on that spiritual potential that we have. And the spiritual potential, because Allah's purpose is for us to know Him. He created us so that we know Him. We manifest His names and we know Him better. So there's that potential within the human soul that we need to work on and we need to rise. But we obviously have hindrances. We have hindrances. Of course, there are 4 D's that we talk about that hinder a person from actualizing his potential.
1: Mm-hmm.
0: One, of course, is the sworn enemy of the human being, the devil,
1: mm-hmm.
0: Shaitan. So Shaitan is a sworn enemy and he will do everything to stop this insan, this human being from actualizing his potential.
1: Yeah.
0: So the first D is the devil.

0: The second D is the dunya. So dunya is good. Allah has kept beauties and to facilitate our physical experience in this world. As you said, we are primarily spiritual beings having a physical experience. So Allah has made this dunya conducive for us to be able to actualize this potential. And it's the only place where you can work to actualize this potential. But the human being forgets. And he gets attracted by the beauties of this dunya, and this becomes his primary focus. So the dunya, as much as it was a place for us to actualize, but again, it becomes as a deterrence now. So that's the second D, the dunya.
1: Yeah.
0: So you have the devil, you have the dunya, and then you have the desire, the third D, the shahwa that Allah has placed within us, which is, again, it has a purpose. So the shahwa for food, for shahwa, sexual desire, we said. And it has a purpose. But a person gets overpowered by this shahwa, and that becomes a hindrance for him to be able to actualize this potential, this spiritual potential that he has been given. And of course, the last D is a dictator. A dictator. Because a human being has got to be given that environment for him to actualize his potential. But sometimes a dictator comes in and he creates an oppressive environment. So we come to freedom of speech. Or we see what is happening in Gaza, for example. Or unnecessary wars, you would say. Whereby he makes the human being occupied with difficulties. And he stops him from actualizing this potential that he has. So these are the four D's that would hinder this human being from actualizing this potential. But once he overcomes, once he identifies these hindrances, and he decides to work on it. And mind you, this is a day-to-day journey. And it's not going to end till he dies. So you can't say that, I'm just going to defeat Shaitan today and he's going to be not going to be there tomorrow. He's there on a daily basis. You talk about your desire, you talk about the dunya. It's there on a daily basis. So it's a fight on a daily basis, till a person dies, till his last breath. In fact, we are told that the last moments of our life will be the most difficult because these hindrances are going to come in. So a person's effort throughout his life would be ruined right at the last moment because these challenges that I mentioned are there right to the last breath. Shaitan will be there right to the last breath. So your good doings of this world, if you do not look for a way to save it and it did not descend to your heart, it was just on your mind or just on your tongue, and you do not bring it to your spiritual self, then it's very likely that you will lose it at the last moment of your life. This is the worst calamity on a human being. So that's why when you ask the scholars, what is the best dua that you can make? If you were given a choice of making the best dua, they would always say, Allahumma ja'al awaqiba umurina khaira. Wallah, make the last moments of my life good. Because those last moments are the most difficult for a human being. And that's where Imam Hussein alayhi salam comes in.
1: Dr. Beep, before you get there, I'm just wondering the examples even that you gave us, you know, in terms of potentiality. And one thinks about if one thinks about talent, the example of a soccer player, the example of a seed, and one thinks then of external conditions being conducive to extract and nurture that potentiality. Now, if one thinks about ourselves as human beings, of course, we have the potential to be the best. And if one thinks about the other day we were listening to that talk on nafs, and we are constantly reminded, you know, about how we need to overcome our nafs. But within the examples also that you are using.

0: using, how does one then, you know, how does one then, or who's that, you know, who identifies that potential within ourselves? And then how is it such that that conditions then have to be conducive for that potential to develop, you know?
1: That's a brilliant question. So that's where a God-sent prophet comes into play. So there's never been a time when humanity did not have a guide, either in the form of a prophet or in the form of revelation or in the form of an internal prophet, which is the aql, the intellect. So intellect is not the human brain, is not the human intelligence, but it's that God-given capacity which enables a human being to actualize this potential that he has. Quwwat-e aqliya is called. So just like the other powers that he has been given, the power of shahwa, the power of anger, the souls have been given this various potentials, would say various powers. So the power of anger, or ghadab they call it, which is if it's misused becomes an anger problem.
0: Mm-hmm.
1: But if it's potentialized, if it's channelized well, it manifests itself as courage. So the power of anger, if it's not controlled, it becomes an anger problem, a temper problem, which many of us suffer. But if it's channelized in the right way, it becomes a source of courage for a person. Similarly, shahwa, if it's channelized properly, in the institution of marriage, for example, it becomes a source of sukoon for the insan.
0: Mm.
1: But if it's uncontrolled, it leads to things like the Epstein files that we hear of. You see, it's uncontrolled. And people, there's no limit to which a person can go. Similarly, he's given us the power of imagination. We call it the quwwat-e wahmiya. Okay? The power of imagination, whereby a person, even without having seen a thing, he can close his eyes and reach a stage. But that capacity has been given to the human being so that he can imagine the unseen things. For example, heaven, hell. You can't imagine that without your power of imagination. And of course, he's given us the power of quwwat-e aqliya, the aql, which is the horseman who needs to control the horse and keep him under control.
0: Mm.
1: And this aql throughout life has to be the predominant factor. So when you bring all these faculties under the power of the aql, so as you said, who is it that identifies? That's where it comes in the form of a revelation, in the form of a prophet. And there's a very interesting concept in Islam, which is slightly different from Western ideology. In the secular system. Secular system, when you want to gain knowledge, you have to look for an institution or you have to look for a teacher who would teach you that knowledge. But when it comes to Islam, we are told when the student is ready, the teacher will appear. When the student is ready, the teacher will appear. And this is Allah's blessing and it's His mercy, because Allah knows us better than we know ourselves. So when we create an environment within ourselves whereby we are seeking, we have the thirst to learn, inevitably Allah will send a teacher to guide us. It could be a normal person, it could be in the form of a child. A small kid could come and teach you a lesson of life.
0: Indeed.
1: But of course, it could come in the form of a prophet or an imam, like Imam Hussein alayhi salam. So when we talk about Karbala as an institution, or Imam Hussein alayhi salam, who had this capacity of identifying this potential, not for people of that time only, because we believe that his legacy has continued, and the people who, Quran tells us, people who martyred in the way of Allah, they don't die, they're alive. So his legacy is alive. So this message of Imam Hussein, which is very easy for us to understand. You don't have to be a Shia Muslim, or you don't have to be a Muslim in that case. Just a human being fighting for that freedom.
0: Yeah.
1: And the definition of freedom is this: person should be given

0: and that freedom for him to actualize this potential that he has. So he needs to be given freedom, true freedom, from the devil, from the desire, from the dictator, and from the dunya. Only then he is considered to be free, whereby he is totally obedient to his Lord and he can actualize this potential that Allah has given him. So this is the true definition of freedom.
1: Yeah.
0: And that's why Imam Hussain alayhi salam has become a symbol of freedom, because he was the one who gave us this formula as to how a person can overcome these hindrances. So that one event on the day of Ashura in 61 AH, that one day had a lesson for the whole of humanity. So Imam Hussain had a choice of signing an agreement, a peace agreement with Yazid. And we have Yazids of our time. And he would have been safe. He would have got his worldly possessions, he would have got his family. But then that freedom would have been denied. How can you live under an oppressive ruler who's creating an environment whereby he's promoting desire and he's facilitating the working of the devil? So he resisted on that day, giving sacrifice of his children, of whatever he had, to the last drop, his own life, to give us a formula, to give us the teaching that no, true freedom is even if you have to give your life, but as long as you've actualized that potential that you have within you. Now there are stages to this. So one would ask, so what is that formula now?
1: Mm.
0: Okay, just like we have a curriculum, we have kindergarten, or KG or Montessori, they call it. And then you go to primary school and you go to secondary school. And then you go to college or university. And that's when you graduate. So what are the stages that a person can travel? So there's a very nice hadith from one of the companions of the Prophet, Kumail. He asked Imam Ali alayhi salam, tell me more about the soul, the human soul. And that's a question that we all ask. So then Imam tells him that, what kind of a soul do you want to know about? So then Kumail is surprised and he says, do we have more than one soul in our body? And Imam says, we don't have more than one soul, but the soul graduates with time. So the first soul that he mentions about is the vegetative soul. That is the soul of the fetus within the human body when the mother conceives and that fetus is developing. So from a zygote, from the sperm, it goes into a zygote and gradually it forms into a baby. The only thing it needs is food at that time. So you have the vegetative soul, whose primary source of fuel is food. So as long as it gets its food, that soul is satisfied. So whenever you give food to a human being, it stimulates that vegetative soul.
1: Mm-hmm.
0: And when a person's primary focus in this life is only food, he's a foodie. You just put food on the table and he just likes eating. He's going to stick to this level.
1: Mm.
0: He's not going to graduate. So the next stage now, so from the vegetative soul, he comes to the animalistic soul, whereby on top of food, the animal has senses. He has his eyesight, he has his hearing, he has his speech, he has his smell, he has his touch. So these are God-given capacities for him to gain knowledge around him and to progress. But again, if a person uses the senses purely for enjoyment, doesn't use it for that purpose that Allah has provided, has designed for him, he gets stuck on this level now. So he's constantly stimulated by the senses that he has and he uses it for enjoyment. Okay? So constantly, for example, those music fans, there's a music type of music that is haram in Islam. This person is addicted to music and he's constantly just listening to that. Or eyesight.

0: 60% of our brains are occupied by what we see.
1: Mm.
0: So a person is constantly looking. Yes, you have to look to the blessings of Allah. So there are some sights which are ibadah. Looking at your parent who is happy with you is ibadah. Looking at the sea is ibadah. Okay, looking at the creation of Allah. Anything that would raise you. But if that becomes your primary focus, so you use your senses purely for enjoyment, you will get stuck on this animalistic soul.
1: Mm.
0: You won't graduate. And then the next stage is the intellectual soul, the aql that we talked about. So when these two types of soul, the vegetative soul and the animalistic soul, is kept under the control of the intellect. For example, fasting. When we fast in the holy month of Ramadan, that's the purpose. You put your vegetative soul, because you don't eat, and you put your animalistic soul, so whereby you don't look at haram, you don't listen to haram. You keep it under the control of the aql, so that intellectual soul develops. And the last and the ultimate is nafsul ilahiyah, the godly soul, whereby you'd only do what Allah commands you to do. In huwa illa wahyun yuha. We say the Prophet didn't say anything but that was revealed to him by Allah. So now your life is totally under the control of the Almighty.
1: Yeah.
0: It's all in His hands now. You only do what He wishes you to do. So those companions of Imam Hussein alayhi salam on the day of Ashura, Imam alayhi salam, through role modeling, identified this potential and he took them from one level to the other. Of course, before the event of Ashura, he took them from the level of the vegetative soul to the animalistic soul to the intellectual soul. And he took them to a level whereby they were ready to give their life because Allah had commanded them. And Imam Hussain alayhi salam also graduated with them. So that's one of the reasons why you're told he was the last one to be martyred, making sure that all his companions, the very few companions were with him, 72. His journey from Medina to Makkah to Karbala, he interacted with so many people. And mind you, he left Makkah on the 8th of Dhul Hijjah, when all the Hujjaj are in Makkah.
1: Yeah, yeah.
0: So all these people had the capacity, or they had the opportunity of seeing the Imam and listen to his message. And he left on that day. And everybody asked that question. Everybody's coming for Hajj. You are leaving? And this was a media potential that Imam Hussain also, I think, showed on that day. You do something that raises people's eyebrows, you know. You are the Imam and you are leaving on this day of Hajj.
1: Mm-mm.
0: Just for people to ask. Yet, out of all the Muslims who were there, the final group was only 72. They were the only ones who graduated. And that's a lesson for us. It's not a majority.
1: Yeah.
0: We need hard work to graduate from one level to the other. We love our food.
1: Mm-hmm.
0: Who is it that doesn't love his food? We love the taste. But that should not be a primary focus. It's good to enjoy your food. Nothing wrong with it. But eat less. Don't overeat. When you eat too much, it stops the progress of the of that soul to another level. Comes to our senses. Now with the coming in of social media and mobile phones, we excessively stimulate our senses. And because of that, at the end of the day, we are so burdened that we don't get time to use our aql, the God-given capacity to search the truth. But if we control our senses, we reach to aqliya. And when the aql is developed to a very, very high level, you reach a stage whereby it's in sync with what Allah wants. So now you give your aql to Allah subhanahu wa ta'ala, that now I'm totally at your mercy. I'll only do what you want. And this is the highest level which very few people graduate. But the irony is we just have 50 or 60 years in this life, or 8 years, to graduate. Because when you go to akhirah, it'll all depend on our level of graduation in this world, which will facilitate our life in akhirah. So the levels of Jannah and Jahannam that we

0: talk about will purely depend on how we used or how much we graduated in this world.
1: Mm.
0: So our level of graduation, the results will be in the Akhirah.
1: Yeah.
0: So we are making our own heaven and we're making our own hell. So sometimes we are told that the people who will be given all the blessings of Jannah, and they will not be occupied with those blessings. Why? Because they'll be occupied with their Lord. So the blessings of Jannah will mean nothing to them. What will matter to them is being in proximity to the Lord. These are the people in this world who are not fazed by all the enjoyments that were there in this world. But their focus was Allah. But that requires hard work. Just like a sports player having had to go through academy, he needs to train. Or for a seed, to go from a seed to a fruit, there's a lot of hard work.
1: Mm.
0: Of course, in the presence of the right guide, everybody can graduate. So, yeah.
2: And now, so now that we understand also those examples better in terms of that of course there are certain conditions that's required, that's conducive to the nurturing and the progress and that potential to develop. I think what we now understand that of course for us to recognize that potential within ourselves and to equip ourselves with the knowledge, but to journey constantly to understand, I think a very important part of this conversation also, and what's implicit within this is that we often can sit and we can say, but we live in this modern society, this hegemonic liberal narrative that teaches us or constantly bombards us with understandings around how religion ought to be peripheral and spirituality has no place within our daily, you know, sort of our daily journeys or our daily, the spaces that we usually traverse daily. But I think part of this is also, you know, for us to understand that the majority does not necessarily mean what is correct. We see it playing out in other spaces in the world right now as well, where we see there's a minority. But yet again, it's about understanding, you know, that we always need to speak truth to power. And I think part of this conversation also that's quite clear, Doctor, that we're getting is that this knowledge, this acknowledgement of our potential is meaningless if it does not translate into action. Because knowledge in and of itself has no value if it just exists, because it speaks also to that type of or to the fact that we're always part of something bigger, we're always part of a collective. Imam Hussein alayhi salam, being the grandson of the Prophet, that in itself alone, you know, gave him such reverence, it gave him such a high position. I'm reminded also, and Doctor, you can just correct me, that the Prophet, peace be upon him, He famously honored Salman al-Farsi with the words that he is from our family, he is from the Ahlul Bayt. I think in also reminding us that it's about the message. It's not about ethnicity. It's not about race. It's not about geography. We are not limited. It's about the message of the Ahlul Bayt and how we enact it. So speak to us a little bit about that acknowledgement, that knowledge of our own potentiality and translating it into actuality, into action.
0: So there's a very good hadith which says that every knowledge comes in with a call of action. Whatever knowledge you gain, it comes with a call for action. You need to act on that knowledge. The moment you act on that knowledge will stay with you for life. But the day you stop acting on it, it'll leave you. So that is one, and there's a Quranic verse which says, "Lain shakartum la azidannakum." When you thank Allah for a blessing, He will increase it for you. The thankfulness of knowledge is to act on it.
2: Because that's what Imam Hussein alayhi
0: salam. Yeah, so when you act on knowledge, Allah will increase that knowledge for you. So our scholars tell us, if you practice what you know, Allah will teach you what you don't know. See, if Allah has given you a blessing, and you're not thankful for it, Allah will inevitably take that blessing away. And you can't blame Him for that because you do not use it. So this message of Karbala that comes in year after year, we listen to it, and if we're just commemorating it as a historic

0: relevant and we don't act on it, Allah will keep us at that level.
1: Mm.
0: But we need to go into the depth of as to exactly what Karbala was, what was the true mission of Imam Hussein alayhi salam. He was there to actualize this potential within us. He did that at that time, but his message is ever vibrant for our times today. And it's a message that does not require rocket science to understand. It's not rocket science. Everybody can understand. Everybody knows who the oppressor is. Everybody knows who the shaitan is.
1: Mm.
0: Everybody knows what his desires are. At some point in time, all of us have slipped because of the desire that we have within us. And all of us know who the dictator is. So it's not a message that is difficult to understand. And that's why we are told that the ship of Imam Hussein alayhi salam is the widest. Mm. It can accommodate maximum number of people and it's the fastest.
1: Uh-huh.
0: So if you understand this message of Imam Hussein, you can progress and graduate really fast in life without having to toil that much doing other stuff or looking for other sources. Not that you shouldn't, but this message of Imam Hussein is one that a person can explore, can tap into, and it becomes a source of a person graduating in life. So it's working smart rather than working hard. That's the concept, that it's a circuit, more of a secular point of view. But of course, you have to work hard also, but this is a way that we can take and explore so that we can graduate. Because life, mind you, is very short. We need to look for the shortest way possible to graduate. Because once you die, it stops there. You can't graduate after death. So this short time that we have, we need to look for the smartest way, and that is the way of Imam Hussein alayhi salam. So it's not only martyrdom. Yes, martyrdom is the culmination, it's the highest level.
1: Yeah.
0: But the thing is, people qualify for martyrdom. You can't just go there and explore yourself and just want to die. It doesn't work that way. Allah chooses His people and grants them martyrdom. And that would be a graduation ceremony for a person who is graduated from his vegetative soul to his animalistic soul to his intellectual soul to a level that whereby he is totally under the command of Allah. Allah grants him martyrdom, which is the highest level that a person can reach, the best death that a person can hope for.
1: So when we speak about every day being Ashura and every place being Karbala, we speak about the seemingly little choices also that we have in life.
0: On a day-to-day basis, yes. From the time you wake up in the morning, you have to make choices between right and wrong. Be a business decision, when you walk on the road, there's halal and haram all the time. Be it your food choices, be it all the decisions that we make. And this is the imtihan of Allah. But with every right choice, Allah increases that capacity. So that akal has got to be alive at any given time.
1: Yeah.
0: That internal prophet that we have has got to be alive for us, to enable us to make the right choices. And if you make the right choices on a daily basis, you graduate and you go higher and higher. And this is the message of that Imam Hussein alayhi salam has taught us. So it's not only Ashura. Every day is Ashura, meaning... It's moment by moment basis that we need to make the right decisions in life.
1: So that we are prepared for the big Karbala.
0: Exactly.
1: So that we are always prepared.
0: Exactly.
1: Shukran so much, Doctor. I can't believe we've run out of time so quickly, but indeed, let us see the events of Karbala as exactly that, for us to move towards actualization, for that potential to exist in and of itself. It ought not to be, because ultimately that's what we ought to be, of benefit to others through actualizing that potential.
0: Inshallah.
1: I look forward to many more conversations in the future. Shukran
0: Inshallah.
1: So much,
0: Inshallah.
1: Doctor.
0: It's been a pleasure. And we pray to the Almighty to enable us to walk the talk.
1: Amen.
0: Talking is easy, but walking the talk is difficult. So
1: Absolutely.
0: May Allah give us the tawfiq to practice what we preach, inshallah.
1: Indeed, inshallah. On this day, the 10th of Muharram, the day of Ashura, we again, of course, express our condolences on the martyrdom of the grandson of the Prophet Imam Hussein alayhi salam. Assalamu alaikum, Dr. Sharif.
0: Wa alaikum salam. Wa rahmatullah.

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0: being an American and witnessing everything that I've witnessed for the past 22 months at this point, just the evil beyond words Holocaust that's been imposed upon the people in Palestine and especially those who are living in Gaza. It's just horrific to see. And Israel and the U.S., they haven't stopped at Gaza. They have terrorized so many other people in the region, other countries, and they have expanded their war of aggression to the people of Iran in this instance.
1: فليت أنا بأيار صارت الضربة ب 13 حزيران. وقتها فوجئت بأنه في استعداد للضربة ومتوقعة كانت وأنه حجم الخسائر اللي سقط بالقيادة العسكرية الإيرانية وكنت عم بعتبر أنه هل فعلا أنه نحن نمر من ورق قدرت إسرائيل وأمريكا بفترة وجيزة بفترة أيام أن تقضي علينا أنه في شيء بتحسي فيه له علاقة بانهيار ممكن أنت تنصابي فيه بلحظة ضعف وضياع.
2: My government in the country that I live in the United States, is actively attacking Iran. It is a great honor to be welcomed here by the Iranian people, to see how steadfast they are in the face of these attacks and how unified they are in resistance.
3: It is beyond clear that, you know, international law has become meaningless, that the United States and the Zionist entity are acting with absolute impunity.
0: It was horrific to see the way that Iran was just completely terrorized in a completely unprovoked situation.
3: And I think what the 12-day imposed war made the most clear is that, you know, negotiations with the United States are largely futile, that this is an enemy that cannot be trusted whatsoever. We had a meeting with some officials who even said there is not just zero trust, there is negative trust with the United States right now.
0: And I think we all watched in horror as Israel did what they did, and they assassinated so many nuclear scientists along with their families, with their children.

0: وقت اللي صرنا عم نشوف مباني عم تتدمر بقلب تل ابيب، انه هي مشاهد بحياتنا ما شايفينها. انا ما كنت بتخيل انه نشوفها الا بال 3D وبانيميشن فيديوز.
1: Iran used their long-range missiles to attack Israel. They didn't use any of their short-range or medium-range missiles, which can target any military base from the United States in the Gulf or the surrounding region of Iran.
2: During the attacks, I think that people started to realize that this is a country that was attacked, and that the, when they started to defend themselves, they realized that, you know, on top of that, they retaliated against Israel, and Israel has been going on, basically no one has done anything to basically take revenge for the Gaza genocide. And we've been watching on our phones for the past 2 years, more than 2 years now. And I think that in general, the world feels so helpless. So to see a country take matters into their own hands after Iran was attacked.
0: هذا المشهد اللي كنت عم شوفه كان بالنسبة لإلي هالقد، إذا بموت أنا هلأ يكفيني هذا المشهد كم السعادة اللي أعطاني. اعتبرت أنا كنت عم شوف الفرح بغزة المحاصرة المقطوع عنا الأكل، الإبادة المستمرة فيها، اللي قتل أكثر من 70,000 بريء بقلبها لغزة على أمام مرأة وصمت العالم أجمع.
3: They feel comfortable abusing. I mean, look what they're doing in Gaza. They unabatedly terrorize civilians, children, people who have been starved, besieged for months, years, decades on end. And Iran was able to show force and show strength and stand up to this Israeli aggression in a way that no other country has been able to do in that sense.
0: قدام هذا المشهد كلياته شفت انه لا، انه في قدره صاروخيه، ولولا هذه القدرة الصاروخية نحن كنا بخبر كان.
3: That was the first day that we were here. We got to see the Museum of Aerospace. I was surprised that we were shown that.
4: You are the first group that you're visiting here after the 12-day war, and no other group has been allowed to be here. Guys, this is a real missile that was targeted and, to Tehran, and this is a real missile that was hit and launched by Saddam regime. During the 8 years of imposed war, the Ba'ath regime and Saddam didn't care about what it is bombing, whether it is school, hospital, a residential area, or whatever.
5: I'm thinking about the origins of it, where it actually started and why precisely. And it's not exactly something from the present, but it comes from a scar in your own history during the, well, the 8 years war.

0: with Saddam, let's call it, with the Ba'ath Party, especially Saddam, that it grew from a need, from a necessity. And it also was paired with something else, and it's not a military thing, which is development. And it's also a way to also put science at the service of the country.
1: Iran has never started a war with like any of these imperial powers or any country in the region. It's always been Iran having to defend itself.
2: I'm definitely not a specialist in military or what like defense systems and these things. So I wouldn't say like I had the most technical understanding of everything. But what I did see was that Iran, in their sanctions in the world, they've been able to cultivate a defense system and a military system that is that takes advantage of their land and where they're from.
3: A general says it is very important. It was 1363, according to our calendar, that he says that in general, 13 people, one of them general, accompanying Messer Tehrani Mogaddam, they went to Syria and they learned about land-to-land SCOD missile. They learned about it. After that training, they came back to country, two launch pads from Libya and 30 missiles from Libya. These were the initial things that we had after getting trained in Syria.
4: وبس نكمل جولتنا بلحظة الواحد بحس قديش في تقدم بالقدرات العسكرية الموجودة ولفتني لما كان عم يحكي الضابط أظن علي بلالي اسمه أظن كان عم يحكي إنه جابوا في صاروخ اشتروه من ليبيا وصاروا يطوروه لحتى يحسنوا تقنيته فهاي بتدل قديش قدرت إيران خلال هالفترة الزمنية رغم الضغط الاقتصادي رغم الحصار رغم كل شيء
3: General says these 30 missiles and two launch pads we use reverse engineering And later on the right side, he used a great word. 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

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In honor of all the innocent lives, women, children, honorable men, shuhada and martyrs that we have lost in the past few years in our beloved Islamic lands of Palestine, Lebanon, Yemen, Iran, Afghanistan, and elsewhere in the world, who were killed by oppressive tyrants of the world with no fault, with no guilt. Their blood was shed by the crime of being a Shia, by the crime of being a Muslim, by the crime of being someone who stands against the oppressors of the world. In particular, the loss of our greatest of leaders, our scholars, our Maraji Taqlid, in particular the blessed soul of one of the greatest Maraji Taqlid of our time, Ayatollah Ali al-Khamenei. Please recite Surah Al-Fatiha. Allahumma salli ala Muhammad wa ala Muhammad. Bismillah ar-Rahman ar-Rahim. 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S-sarat al-ladhina amta alayhim ghayla al-maghdubi alayhim wa al-dhalin. Azam Allah lakum al-ajr. May Allah accept your deeds, may Allah accept your attendance in the majalis of Aba Abdullah al-Husayn. We gather once again in Muharram 2026 to remember Imam al-Husayn and the tragedy of Karbala. A tragedy, a movement that begins to show itself more and more as the years pass by, as the events of history fold one after another. We see the true power of Imam al-Husayn. We see the true power of the tragedy of Karbala, of what it was able to motivate and inspire within people. Within the past few years, we have seen what it means to be a Shia, what it means to be a follower of Imam al-Husayn, of what it means to be alone but stand for what is right, what it means to be abandoned and stranded with all forces of the world against you, but you cling onto the name of Aba Abdullah al-Husayn. You cling onto the message of his grandfather. You cling onto the name of Ali ibn Abi Talib. You come to these majalis. You perform your part. In these upcoming 10 or so days that you attend once again to remember this man, to remember his movement, you can appreciate to a much more deeper extent what value he brings to the world. Why, after 1400 years, we still remember his name? Why we come every morning the tragedy? Why we still cry for him? Because there is a power in this man. There is an energy in his movement. There is an inspiration with him, his family and his

his followers in 61 after Hijrah, and his followers today, you and I. We are here to commemorate and mourn, but more so to live a movement, to join a movement, to become a part of the caravan of Aba Abdullah, the movement of Imam al-Hussein. We ask Allah subhanahu wa ta'ala that during these nights, He honors us by allowing us to join this caravan, by allowing us to join this movement, to be a true Shia, not a hollow Shia. A Shia that truly embodies every element of the lives of the Imams, in every shape and form possible. And we learn from Imam al-Hussein during these days, not only of element of tragedy and mazlumiyah, of losing family members and close ones, but of courage, of being able to stand for what is right. May Allah bless your souls, may Allah bless your feet for coming to these majalis, and may Allah bless our gatherings, the gatherings of the love of Ahlul Bayt, so that it can become a means, ultimately, of connecting to Allah subhanahu wa ta'ala. The ultimate goal of all of this is to connect back to God. We ask Him to help us in this endeavor. We ask Him to help us, assist us in doing this with utmost sincerity. Wa salat ala Muhammad wa ali Muhammad. We human beings are always in need of guidance. From the dawn of humanity to the modern times, humanity and every individual has looked for guidance and education. Whether it is the big questions of life, who created me, why am I here, what am I doing here, what is my purpose, to more specific questions in mundane areas of your life, how do I do my taxes, how do I drive a car, how do I put on the hijab? You always go to an expert, you go to somebody, and humans have been doing this through history, through the course of humanity. They've been referring to experts, referring to sages, philosophers, wise men, to solve the problems of their lives. In modern times, the modern subject, the modern human, you and I, living in particular the Western civilization and in these Western countries, we receive a lot of our guidance and education on how to live generally and how to live specifically in different domains of life through a lot of the content we consume online and otherwise, through a lot of the books we read, who are not necessarily from Muslim individuals or scholars, but are people who are experts or so-called experts in these fields. These may be fields of psychology to help you manage your relationships and your relationship with yourself. It may be finance to understand how best you can manage your job, your future, your wealth. It may be health so you can find the best workouts, you can find the best routine that gives you the most amount of protein, you lose the greatest amount of fat and the least amount of time, so on and so forth. Every area of your life, there is something on the internet for you. There's a book, there's a video, there's an influencer, there's an entrepreneur, there is a course to be sold to teach you how to do your life. Now, with everything modern, this very natural human instinct to learn and to be guided and to be educate himself on how to live in the most effective way possible, the modern way looks very different and feels very different. Tonight's lecture, inshallah, with the time we have, I want to discuss the problems and the limitations of what I will now from here on call the self-help industry. I'm sure many of you are familiar with this term, it needs no explanation. And I want to contrast that with the Islamic doctrine and guidance on betterment, on self-growth. How do they compare and contrast? What are the problems of the modern self-help industry? And how does it compare with what Islam has to provide for growth, for the betterment of the human being? Now, before I begin in pointing out the problems, I want to make an obvious and trivial disclaimer. It goes without saying, and we have all lived this experience, anyone who has consumed content of this sort can testify that it's useful. It's helped you organize your life. It's helped you study better. It's helped you make more money. It's helped you be a more fit person, correct? Everybody has actually seen this. So it would be stupid

It would be naive for me to say that this industry, this body of work that helps people is useless. That's not the argument we are making here. You all know the utility and the use this content has for you. My job tonight here is to outline the limitations, to outline the problems, to say, look, it's good to use this, use it as much as you can, it benefits your life, but also be wary of the threats, be wary of the loopholes, where it can contradict with your religion, where it could change you as a person. So inshallah we are clear on that, that the mission of tonight is not to categorically dismiss good content that exists. Where I want to begin is an interesting fact about this industry. The self-help psychology industry is extremely lucrative. It generates a lot of money, a lot of wealth for the people that are involved. It both generates a lot of wealth and also generates a lot of fame. I'm sure all of you at least know one inspirational speaker that you have listened on a video and has changed your life in one way or another. Everybody knows one, and they're usually rich. This industry is a rich industry, and it's one that brings a lot of fame. It goes to show that people of this age are really thirsty for guidance. I don't think in any time throughout history we have consumed this much self-help content. I don't think in any part of human history humans have been disinterested in knowing how to do things, on how to best do things. What this goes to show is that the modern person living in these societies is quite lost, quite confused. He is thirsty for guidance in every area of life. And that itself has two reasons. Firstly, is what we mentioned, the fact that there's a lot of attention to this goes to show how lost we are. Not you, of course, inshallah, all of you have found your Sirat Mustaqim and moving very fast on your journey towards Allah subhanahu wa ta'ala and living balanced lives. But the generic human being is very lost. The second reason it seems that we are consuming a lot of this is we are experiencing secondhand success. Meaning, that individual, not you of course, is not really doing anything with his life. He's not achieving anything substantial. What does he do instead? He consumes a lot of content from successful people. He vicariously lives the successful life, the wealthy life, the fit life, the healthy life, the good relationship life. We are living secondhand experiences of people's success. It's like when people plan for something and they do a lot of elaborate planning and they never actually execute the thing they were planning for. Why? Because their brains have been satisfied by the amount of effort they put in planning. They actually think they did the work, but they never did the work. The condition of the modern human, a lot of us, is that maybe we're not that successful. But to lure in ourselves, to deceive ourselves that, hey, we're actually achieving something, we're doing something, we consume a lot of secondhand success. But going back to the fact that this is a lucrative industry, the first point I do want to begin with seriously criticizing this industry, and hopefully a wake-up call to many of us, is the motivation of the people producing this content, these videos and books, these courses. What's the motivation? If you have an industry that generates a lot of money and that makes you a lot of famous, although in every other area of your life technically you're supposed to be very, you have good suspicion of people, but when there is an area that brings you money and fame, you automatically should default to having bad suspicion of people. Why are they here? Why not some other area? Could it be that he's trying to make money? Could it be that he's just trying to be famous? Could it be that he's trying to be validated? What you find is that a lot of these individuals that are producing and presenting these contents, they actually stand alone, independently, have nothing to offer. He has become rich by telling you how to become rich. He has become successful, apparently, and famous by telling you how to become successful. Okay. Have you done anything else besides this? Do you have a resume that shows that you've done project X, Y, and Z?

And you've been successful at that? Do you have something to show for it? Now, this is a generalization. There are individuals who actually have independent sources of life, independent sources of value, things they contribute to society, things they contribute to humanity, and you can see that. But generally speaking, a lot of these individuals have nothing else to offer but telling you what to do. If you look deep into their lives, all they have learned is how to phrase catchy idioms and expressions, how to say the right sentences, how to just motivate people without really themselves having done anything serious in their lives, without them having a serious contribution to humanity. He is just selling a course. He is getting rich off our backs. And you know what that does for the content? If your motivation is to make money, if your motivation is to sell a lot of copies of that book, to get likes and views, that means the way you will design that content is not to benefit the audience per se, is not to benefit the person that's receiving this, is how can I modify and present this to get the most amount of views, to get the most amount of sales. That means the person does not care about you. He does not lose sleep over you not getting your life together. He could not care less. He's just happy that some random person now has bought another copy, bought his course again. He goes to sleep very soundly, very happy that you're miserable, that you are now purchasing more. That's the motivation, maybe not explicit, maybe not intentionally, maybe he doesn't go to the mirror and say, oh, I'm so happy there are so many miserable people that I could sell to them. He probably doesn't do that every night. But I'm sure in the back of his mind, he's happy that there's a lot of miserable people that he could help and generate fame and wealth. Now compare that with your religious doctrine and the personalities that are there to try to guide you. Compare that to the prophets. You know, being a prophet is not a good business. You're not following a good business model if you are in the industry of being a prophet. Because A, you don't really generate a lot of money. B, you're usually persecuted and people don't really like you because you're coming and telling them you're disrupting the status quo, you want to change the order of things. Being a prophet is not a good career. So whoever here is, you know, making career decisions, please don't choose the path of being a prophet, because it's not very profiteering. There's not a lot to go for you. There's not a lot of self-interest. Individuals that were prophets and imams throughout history sacrificed themselves to guide humanity. They did not try to make money off humanity. This motivation and intention behind their guidance was selfless, altruistic. It was for people. They lost sleep. Their health was affected for the welfare and the well-being of the people they were communicating with. That's a very different description. What does Allah say about the Holy Messenger? That I have sent you from amongst yourself a messenger, عَزِيزٌ عَلَيْهِ مَا عَنِتُّمْ. It is grievous for him, difficult for his heart to see you suffer. حَرِيصٌ عَلَيْكُمْ. He's concerned for you. You know how your mother is concerned for your future? And she actually loses sleep on how you perform in school, in your work, in your relationships. How your father is genuinely getting old and aging and stressing because you're not performing well. Rasulullah was that to everybody. حَرِيصٌ عَلَيْكُمْ. He was concerned for you. بِالْمُؤْمِنِينَ Ra'ufun Rahim. He is kind, specially to the believers. He had a special kindness and mercy for the believers, but for humanity as a whole, he used to grieve for them. So much so that Allah subhanahu wa ta'ala told him, relax. La'allaka baqi'un nafsak. You're about to kill yourself. You're deteriorating. You're destroying yourself. You're destroying your health. Allah yakunu mu'mineen. Why is that Rasulullah feeling this way? Why is he going through this heartache? Allah yakunu mu'mineen. It's because these people are not finding guidance. Look at the motivation behind prophets and look at the motivation behind these content producers and authors

and video producers. The motivation behind these people also changes their primary objective. What is the primary objective of self-help? What is it trying to do? The main goal that we try to achieve by consuming such content. I'll summarize it for you. It's efficiency. It's optimization. It's how I can get the maximum output from whatever I am doing. How can I get the maximum amount of protein? How can I use my 8 to 9 hours at work to get the most amount of reports done? How can I be most productive? How can I multitask and make sure I get more done? It's all about efficiency. It's all about quantity, because we live in an age of numbers and metrics and quantity. And if there is something about your health, by the way, if there is something about you living a good work-life balance, of having good relationships, having good health, having good financial situation, all of that, they are not the primary goals. These things are always secondary. Pay attention to the language. Pay attention to the general philosophy of life that we live here. These things are not the primary goal. They are secondary in the sense that they allow us to produce more. They allow us to be more effective citizens. They allow us to be better workers, better factory workers. Another good cookie cut produced from the chicken factory. All of that is not for your sake. It's not for your salvation, God forbid, no. It's not even for your happiness. It's so that you could perform better with the metrics. That's the goal of a lot of these things we consume. What is the primary goal of what I want to call, if not self-help, but soul help, soul care? What is the goal there? It is anything but quantity. Rather, it's about intentionality. It's about morality, and it's about quality. When Allah talks about our creation, the purpose of our creation in this dunya, what does He say? He says, I have brought you into this world to do what? To test you, correct? You have heard of that, inshallah. I'm sure you read the Quran. Allah has said, I have brought you into this world to test you. Okay. How does this test work? What is the rules of this game that Allah has set up in this world? هُوَ الَّذِي خَلَقَ الْمَوْتَ وَالْحَيَاةِ He has created life and death لِيَبْلُوَكُمْ to test you أَيُّكُمْ أَحْسَنُ عَمَلًا He wants to see which of you has the best actions. He did not say أَكْثَرُ عَمَلًا. He said أَحْسَنُ عَمَلًا. Not the most amount of actions. No. The best of actions. The concern for Allah, the concern for soul help is performing the best action. The most that is in line with morality. That does not mean that we don't care about output. That does not mean we do not care about results. No, we should be entirely focused on what we produce. We should be very concerned about the results of the projects we do in communities. We should actually create strategies that are goal orientated. I'm not saying that. Of course, we should be worried about the output. We should be aiming high in terms of our goals and objectives. I am saying that in Islam and in soul help, the result is not everything. Morality cannot be sacrificed for the sake of the result. That's the big difference. Allah iterates this in the Quran in a different way, because you could ask me the question, okay, أَيُّكُمْ أَحْسَنُ عَمَلًا Whoever performs the best action. But what is the best action? What's the metric for that? Allah describes this in the Quran as well. When one of the prophets is making dua to God about not being disgraced, a generic dua that we should all make, but we are learning this through the tongue of this beautiful prophet. I think it's Prophet Ibrahim. لا تخزني يوم يبعثون. Do not disgrace me on the day that everybody is resurrected. يوم لا ينفع مال المال والبنون. The day that neither children nor wealth benefit us. إلا من أتى الله بقلب سليم.
except the individual that comes with a sound heart. Wait a minute. I thought that in your

يوم القيامة, at the end of the day, it's all about our a'mal, it's all about our actions, right? We all say that, you don't take your money to the grave, you don't take your family to the grave, you don't take your clothes to the, you take nothing to the grave except what? Your a'mal, your deeds, your actions. Why is Allah subhanahu wa ta'ala saying, إِلَّا مَنْ أَتَى اللَّهَ بِقَلْبٍ سَلِيمٍ? Why is He not saying somebody who comes with the best of actions? Why is He saying somebody who comes with a sound heart? They're one and the same thing. For Allah, a good and a best action, or the best action, is the one that leaves an imprint on the heart. Is the one that changes the heart. This is why that famous narration from Rasulullah rings so true. Al-A'malu bin-niyat. That ultimately actions and deeds are measured and calculated based on the intentions they have, based on the effect they have on the heart. So while self-help tries to teach you how to do more, Islam teaches you how to do better. And how to produce a heart that is sound, that is refined, that has the element of tazkiyah, purification and refinement, so that it, when he meets Allah in the other realm, it meets it with a shining heart. Not with a resume of so many projects, but morality has been trampled upon. But his heart is darkened. No, for Allah that does not matter. So the primary goal, just like the people are very different, the primary goal of soul help is very different to self-help. Now, if we've discussed the motivation, we've discussed the goal, the next, inshallah, sallallahu ala Muhammad wa ali Muhammad, is how they view the human being. You know, they are at the end of the day providing a formula for you to live your life. They are giving you directions on how you should manage the most intimate affairs of your life. Okay, that means they should really have a solid understanding of what the human being is. If they have a certain perception of you, then they'll give a different ingredient and prescription than a different doctrine that has a different perception of you. In modern self-help, and I say modern and I insist on that because this was not the case always in the pre-modern world, a human being ultimately is the product of evolutionary biology and behavioral psychology. That is it. You are a product of what evolution has produced over millions of years through survival of the fittest and natural selection and the genes that Homo sapiens have had. You are an advanced biological machine. Sorry to use this word. We are just advanced apes. We just did really well. We're doing better than apes. And if we were to analyze our behavior, all they use is behavioral psychologies. As in, there are a set of habits, there is a set of habits, and there are environmental cues, and the context we live in dictates that. Depending on our environment, we behave differently. Now, none of this is entirely incorrect. I'm not completely, like I said in the beginning, negating that there's some truth to these things. But my problem is, you are being reduced to an advanced biological machine that simply responds to environmental stimuli. That is all you are to that person that is writing that book, that is creating that video. That is all you are. What is your purpose? If you were to ask an evolutionary biologist, what is my purpose of life? I have asked the sheikh, I have asked the philosopher, I am here to ask Charles Darwin, I am here to ask an evolutionary biologist like Richard Dawkins, may Allah give him, if he cannot be guided, the lowest ranks of hellfire. If you ask them, they will say, look, as far as we understand, your main role and purpose in this life is to pass on your genes. I'm sure you all have done some secondary school biology, correct? The goal of every organism is to reproduce. That's why you're here. And while you're here, just maximize the amount of comfort, resources, and fun, and convenience you could. That's what animals do. Animals try to have a good meal, they try to find a good shelter, and they try to find a good mate, and see

That is the whole purpose of creation and humanity from the point of view of an evolutionary biologist. And guess what? When he's going to tell you how to live, what do you think he will say? He's dealing with an advanced ape. He will give you, monkey level guidance. Monkey level instructions. That's all you'll be getting. But who are you in the eyes of the Quran? Who are you in the eyes of Allah subhanahu wa ta'ala? Allah says, you are my trustee on this earth. Inna aradna al-amanata ala as-samawati wal-ardi wal-jibal. We presented this trust, this responsibility of being God's trustee. You know what that means? That means you handle affairs on behalf of God. You do God's work. Allah presented this metaphorically. This is not literal. He did not actually go knock knock heavens, the universe. Would you like to be my trustee? That never happened. This is a metaphorical expression. Allah asked metaphorically the heavens and the earth and the mountains, would you like to be my trustee? Would you like to do my work? فَأَبَيْنَ أَن يَحْمِلْنَهَا. They all said, whoa, wait a minute, what? You want us, this limited creation, to be a trustee of the Most High and the Almighty? No way. وَأَشْفَقْنَا مِنْهَا. Said, we're not doing this. فَحَمَلَهَا الْإِنسَان. However, we became the trustee because we had what required for that job. Allah had given us that. Everything else in the universe, the skies and the earth, these inanimate objects, the mountains and the animals, were not capable of receiving this responsibility. You and I were. We were selected to be trustees of God on this planet. One of you younger brothers, mashallah, this center looks like a successful center and it's been around for a long time. Imagine one of the elders told you that you are the trustee of this entire center. How respected would you feel? Like, oh wow, the elders are respecting us. They're allowing the youth to participate. We have such sophisticated and progressive elders. Alhamdulillah. Won't you feel respected? Allah is saying, you are my trustee on this earth. Look at that. Compare that to the description of you being just a brain in a body. Just an advanced biological machine. You are here to do God's work. So imagine the instructions that come out of the Quran. These are divine level instructions, not monkey level. Not petty instructions. Not for you just to reproduce, maximize resources, have a bit of fun, maximize your comfort and convenience, and then go. No, no, no. You have a responsibility. You are esteemed in the eye of God. You have the amana, you are an ameen. That will change entirely the doctrine and the kind of advice you will receive. And you know where this shows itself the most? How we treat people. And how we are taught to treat people in the self-help content. This is, by the way, one of the most subtle deceptions and problems of the self-help and psychology industry. It's subtle because I find it usually, for most human beings, very awkward and unlikely that a human being by nature would be like this. Would be like what? Would be like an individual that sees people as an instrument to their goals. People are not an end in and of themselves for this individual. But because he needs to maximize work, he needs to produce the greatest amount of output, he sees people as a means to his ends. The world is about him and her. He is the center and everybody is to serve him. This is subtle exploitation. And for some people, God forbid, it becomes very explicit. It's no longer subtle. They view people as instruments to be used and exploited. And sometimes it's in the language of, oh, prioritize yourself. You first. That's fine and that's right. We should. Yeah, yeah, ayyuhanna.

أسقوا أنفسكم. I'm not sure if it was يا أيها الناس or يا أيها الذين آمنوا. قوا أنفسكم. Save yourselves. The Quran says this as well. وأهليكم. And the next step is to save your family. There is no problem in prioritizing ourselves in the sense of prioritizing our salvation. But that's a very different language to saying you first and sacrifice everybody else. You come first, who cares about what your parents feel? You first, who cares about what your friends feel? You first, who cares about morality? You can't be traumatized. You can't be feeling this way. Because every feeling is justified. Every feeling is validated. Every feeling is right. See, there's a distinct and sharp difference between saying that what you're feeling, I sympathize that you are actually feeling something. You are feeling pain? Okay, that's fair. You are a human being. You are feeling pain. No one can question that. We go through suffering. We go through suffering and abuse in our families. I am not negating that. That happens, unfortunately. There's a lot of suffering in the world, domestically, internationally, everywhere. But it's one thing to say there is suffering and there are people who cause that. There is another to make it a categorical rule that your feelings are always right. That you're always justified in what you're feeling because you first. That is the subtle selfishness you'll find in these kinds of books and in this self-help industry. Sometimes it's not, you'll actually find more balanced views. Sallallahu alayhi wa Muhammad wa ali Muhammad. ثانيا على حب فاطمة الله سلام

Assalamu alaikum. Please recite on the salawat. But if you are a trustee of God, look at the difference. When you become a trustee of God, yes, you are responsible for yourself, you're responsible for your mental health, you're responsible for how you feel, you're responsible for managing your emotions, but you are responsible for also taking care of others. Because you're the trustee. You know what a trustee means? Your responsibility is to watch out for others. And sometimes that means you might have to sacrifice yourself a bit. That is forbidden. That, what I said, was blasphemy in the modern world. What do you mean sacrifice myself? I come first. In the modern language, sacrificing yourself is blasphemy. Even though, if it adds to your morality. Once again, I'm not saying to stay in toxic, endless cycles of trauma. I'm not saying these things, by the way. I'm sure you are all vigilant and conscious enough to make the distinction I am making here. It's that general mindset of viewing people as things to be exploited, as objects to be used. Allah says you're an amin. You are supposed to take care of things. Just take care of yourself. You also are one of my creation, and I love you, and I love you dearly. Prioritize yourself. Qu anfusakum. Prioritize your family. Wa ahlikum. But you are a trustee at the end of the day. You know what a trustee means? That means you have to take care of everything on earth. Not just everybody. Not only we don't own people, we don't even own things. You know, the clothes we are wearing, the items we have, the car I drive. Allah says you don't even really own these things. I'm lending it to you. Let's see how you use it. I'm watching what you do with these things. In the perspective of the Quran, we don't really even own objects. We are trustees on how we deal with objects, let alone the environment, let alone animals, let alone other human beings. Wow. Why is it that Allah is so sensitive on haqqun nas, the rights of the people? Because for God's sake, we are supposed to be trustees. And these people are the most dear thing to Allah. Allah says the people, the creation, are my family. How dare you exploit them? Now, if you were to read into these literature, I know nobody will come and say it out like this. You probably put the book down, you probably shut the video. If

somebody was to say that, but it's subtle. It's subconscious. Perpetual self-prioritization makes you selfish. That's what I'm saying. When you are continuously taught to be selfish in the masquerading, in the language of self-prioritization, ultimately you're going to see people as not ends in themselves, as not things to be taken care of. And I see that, and I'm sure you do as well if you were to pay attention, in our societies way too often. Finally, although I had many other points to present to you, my brothers and sisters, on this topic, but I will end with this point. The vehicle of action is very different in self-help in comparison to soul help. In self-help and in the modern day world, work is not desired. The human being does not want to do work. We are looking for financial freedom. We are looking for holidays. We are looking for the Japan visit. Alhamdulillah, the come to Dubai, Habibi, is out of trend. These cursed countries that were exploiting workers and creating an industry. But now it's come to Japan, Habibi. I don't know how you say Habibi in Japanese, but we are going to Japan. It's that, right? Work is for pleasure. Work is for holiday. Work is for rest. I don't want to work. I am forced to work. And I don't mean just work when you go to your job. I mean the nature of doing something productive, doing something useful. The default is freedom, rest, convenience, pleasure, and comfort. But for me to have that, I need to put some effort. Unfortunately, this is how the world works. So for me to get there, I have to, you know, get there somehow. I have to do work. So it's comfort that is prioritized. When you go to the Quran, and when you go and speak to Allah and say, okay, what am I doing here? And what's your take on work? Before I actually explain that, I want to add another point. When you don't like work in the modern world, that means you need to be motivated to do work, yes? You need to be inspired. You need to be deceived. There's a lot of tactics, scientifically, psychologically. Do this 2-minute tactic and you will be productive for 5 hours. Do this, and there's so many little techniques and tactics to hack you, to lure you, to deceive you to do work, because you don't want to do work. Nobody wants to do work. So we have to trick ourselves to do work. It's not the default state. And it's motivation based. It's inspiration based. Whether that inspiration comes naturally from within you, well, good, you're in luck. Or it's artificially created from outside by hacking nature, by hacking our environment, by hacking the people around us, so we could do better work, so we could do more work. But we don't praise work, God forbid. How dare you say that in these societies? Another item of blasphemy. I've committed 2 items of blasphemy already tonight, according to the modern religion. But in Islam, Allah does not look at you as a sloth, as a comfort-seeking, pleasure-seeking creature. For Allah and for the Quran, your goal is betterment. Your goal is growth, is moving to a higher state of existence, moving to a higher mode of being. Did you see the word I just used? Moving, not sitting, not lying down to a higher state of existence. That doesn't work. It's moving. Ya ayyuha al-insan, innaka kadihun ila rabbika kadhan famulaqi. You are moving, and this movement is also difficult to meet your Lord. Allah says you're here to move, and you're here to move to me. And guess what? I am an infinity away. You know how much work that means? A lot of work. You're always moving. And once you have that realization that the higher human self is not one that is like a sloth that just desires for rest. It is not like a cow and cattle

desires to eat and chew and graze all day. It is not like a rabbit that just wants to reproduce. You realize that the human being has a possibility and potential to grow and enter higher modes of existence. Then you're like, wait, I want to move there. I want to work to be there. That means when you work, it comes from conviction, not motivation. Doesn't come from artificial inspiration, little hacks and tactics. It comes from character. It comes from wanting to do this, despite the difficulty, despite the fatigue. And look at our figures. From our imams, the holy prophets, these individuals were always moving, always working. The imams and the prophets, and even our ulama. I mean, you read some of their stories, you are truly baffled. You are surprised. Sometimes they would have lost a family member in the morning, but they will continue to teach what they have to teach. That usually means my time is up, by the way. Sallallahu ala Muhammad wa ali Muhammad. Second salawat, please. When you look into the life of our scholars, even some of these contemporary ones, endless work. They weren't looking for rest in that sense. They rest when they had to, but they're always moving, they're always working. That's what Islam, soul help, soul care instills within the human being. That's what the Quran and the school of Ahlul Bayt teaches us to strive for. Otherwise, how do you get someone like Imam al-Husayn? How do you get an individual who tirelessly abandons his city and his family, goes to Mecca, leaves Mecca, goes to a desert, sacrifices his entire life? Who would do that? Why is he doing this? Because there's conviction. Imam Hussein is not based on vibes. Imam Hussein did not do Karbala on vibes. On being motivated, on seeing a dream. Now, this is not to say that this story of the dream is not truthful, but he wasn't just inspired by a dream of Rasulullah to do this. No, no. It came from the deepest roots of his soul, of his conviction in what he has to do, that he has to move. Imam al-Hussein's movement, we literally call it that, right? A movement and an uprising is a call away from this comfort-seeking, pleasure-seeking lives that we are accustomed to. Imam al-Hussein today means that we move in our personal lives, that we take that conviction seriously. I look at my life, I look at my personal affairs. How am I treating myself? How am I goal-setting for myself? What am I seeing myself as? As Aminullah, a trustee of God? Or am I seeing myself as somebody who is here for a few days, maximize wealth, family, pleasure, and out? Imam al-Hussein is here to tell you and I, Yazid is gone. That Yazid is gone and his army is gone. But he's here today in these 10 days of Muharram to tell us there are little Yazids within me. That he wants to tell me, and these Yazids may have been trained by who? Not by Muawiyah, his father, but by the self-help industry, but by modernity, by these subtle ways of communicating shirk, by these subtle ways of reducing humanity to animals. Imam al-Hussein is here to wake the humanity in us. And what does Hur say on that night? I see myself choosing between dunya and akhirah. You and I are also choosing. Are we choosing to be advanced biological machines or trustees of Allah? Are we choosing to view life as a project of working towards God or as a project of resting and comfort? Are we choosing to be like prophets for caring for people because they are the family of God? Or I am choosing to see people as instruments to my goals? Hur had a decision to make. His decision on that night was to join the camp of Imam al-Hussein. But ultimately, it was a moral decision.
If I

was to summarize the entirety of Soul Help and I was to summarize the entirety of Islam, it literally comes down to this word, morality. Morality in how we deal with ourselves, how we deal with others, and how we deal with our futures. So we tell Imam al-Hussein, Master, Abu Abdullah, I've come to you. I know over the year, over the weeks, over the days, in my life, I may have trained a Yazid inside me. I may have trained a Hur, a Shimr inside me. But I want to change them to a Hur. So I am here on these nights. I am here to connect to you so you could drag me out like you dragged out Hur. You could drag me out like you dragged out all those other individuals. From the problems that were pertaining to their context, to their environment. But I have much more complicated problems than them. This modern life is very complicating. It is very difficult. So Hussein, I need you more than Hur needs you. I need you more than Zuhair needed you. You sent him a letter, send me a letter. I am here coming with my own feet. You sent Zuhair ibn Ghain a letter. I have come on this first night of Muharram with my own feet so he could drag me out of the filth that I am experiencing. Aba Abdullah, you are my portal to Allah. You are my help to Allah. I have tried my best and I have failed. I have come to you. So please help me. Please help me in these nights.

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All praise belongs to Allah subhanahu wa ta'ala, and I thank Him for giving us the opportunity to be tested on this earth and for Allah to erase all our sins should we turn to Him sincerely. Tub ila Allahi tawbatan nasuha. Turn to Allah with a sincere turning. Then Allah says, وَيُكَفِّرْ عَنْكُمْ سَيِّئَاتِكُمْ meaning that He will cover your evil deeds and make you enter the stations of paradise. Thank God Allah has given us that opportunity, for it's logical from the perspective that Allah is giving us only this life to be tested, and then, of course, it's an eternal existence. Allah does not put us through permutations of what we call reincarnation, this idea of coming back, soul back, you know, from our previous life is not prescribed in the Quran. The Holy Quran states that you have two lives and two deaths, which is mentioned in the Quran. And Allama Tabatabai discusses this matter and argues also on the notion that we were not in a cognitive state upon which we had some transactions prior to coming to this world. And sometimes we try to validate why are they good people and why are they evil people. It must be from the past. And that is not true. All creations are good. And on this earth, we're tested. And Allah subhanahu wa ta'ala gives the individual that limited free will to choose his or her own destiny. And you might think that since God has done that and everything that's created is good, then it's logical that all creations, intelligent beings, should submit to Allah subhanahu wa ta'ala. And therefore there should be no evildoers like Iblis, Muawiyah, Yazid, Netanyahu, Hitler. I like to put them all together. Salawat Allah Muhammad wa Al Muhammad. But there is an element that we must not forget that drives us as beings with limited free will. That limited free will that we discussed, Allah subhanahu wa ta'ala, what drives the will is the spirit of Allah. Allah has put life into us, and Allah says in the Quran, يَسْأَلُونَكَ عَنِ الرُّوحِ قُلِ الرُّوحِ مِنْ أَمْرِ رَبِّي. They ask you about this ruh, which gives life to you and me. Allah says, this is in the command of Allah, and you know very little about it. So we don't know much about the ruh. Allah says, you can't understand it, because it comes from the eternal being, and Allah is the one who gives us life. For you and I cannot exist without the all-living. The absolute being is the one who can give life to a non-existent being, not the other way around. And because we have received this ruh from Allah subhanahu wa ta'ala, then there's a level of arrogance in us. Although Allah is not arrogant, Allah is mighty, but we have received some of that. Take it to another level in terms of creation. According to our prophets and imams, the first

entity that Allah created is the light of the Holy Prophet. In it, of course, is what we call aql, intellect. And Allah also created jahil. Intellect, Allah tested and said to intellect, go, intellect went. Then Allah said to intellect, come back, and intellect came back. That's aql, intellect. We're talking about sincere intellect, not the skewed intellect of Iblis, the sincere intellect. Then Allah, out of His mercy, to test His creations, created the antithesis. You will notice in life there are three entities that exist that Allah has put us within the frame of. We need to be very careful to understand these three entities. It's the reality of life. The first entity is existence, and we call that thesis. In simple academic terms, we call it thesis, a proposition, a possibility, thesis. When the thesis comes into existence, by nature, usually, it now allows antithesis, rejection of that. We say Allah exists, the group says, no, Allah doesn't exist. People say, I exist, the group says, I don't exist. Right? There's always thesis, and therefore there's antithesis. Everybody's trying to promote one side or the other within the garb of thesis. But the reality that Allah is expecting from us in the Quran and on Judgment Day is neither thesis nor the antithesis, but rather the synthesis. It is the synthesis that Allah wants from us. What did you do with the two factors of hidayah and misguidance? How did you manage the two? Because Islam is a religion that teaches us to balance between extremities, the positives and the negatives. And negatives could be positives depending on the subject. Poison is negative to receive, but to the snake it is positive to give. So it depends on how you look at the thesis versus the antithesis. But Allah wants us to have the synthesis, the judgment of haqq. وَاقِيمُ الْوَزْنَ بِالْقِسْطِ وَلَا تُخْسِرُ الْمِيزَانِ. Maintain the balance. Don't tip it. Here, manage the two and come up with the best solution. It's very important to understand this. So Allah subhanahu wa ta'ala has gifted us with this capacity, while at the same time He has infused in us self-preservation. We call that ego. Alter ego, you know, we call it different names depending on where you're hitting it. But the ego is the self. Allah says, Ya ayyuhalladhina amanu qu anfusakum, O you who believe, save yourselves. Allah says, alaykum anfusakum, take care of yourselves. The self is a very important creation. Don't abuse it. Manage it. Take it to its maximum potentials. Many of us, sometimes we say we should smash ego. Ego is a very bad thing. And I say to them, no, the negative side of ego should be subdued. The positive side should be promoted. How do you promote the positive side of ego? Submit to Allah. Promote good and forbid evil. And maximize your potential, even if it means to get killed in the pathway of truth, then that's what must be done when Allah says, Qu anfusakum, save yourselves. So Allah has infused in us this. Now, also the nur of the Holy Prophet, which is the light that gives credence to all intelligent beings to exist. Meaning, you and I are subject under the jurisdiction of the Holy Prophet, sallallahu alayhi wa alihi wa sallam. Allah says, "An-Nabiyyu awla bil mu'minina min anfusihim." The Prophet has greater right on the believers than they have on themselves. And of course, Allah has mentioned it numerous ways, that the Messenger of Allah is not to be challenged. In fact, his obedience is a command that has no alternatives. Ya ayyuhalladhina amanu ati'u Allah wa ati'u ar-rasul wa uli amri minkum. O you who believe, obey Allah and obey the Messenger and those vested with authority from among you who are the 12 Imams.

So, because Allah has placed this nur in us, meaning that when we look at the Holy Prophet, when Allah says in the Quran, وَإِنَّكَ لَعَلَىٰ خُلُقٍ عَظِيمٍ, that indeed, O Prophet, you are of the best moral conduct. وَإِنَّكَ لَعَلَىٰ خُلُقٍ عَظِيمٍ. Even non-Muslims understand the greatness of the Holy Prophet. Michael H. Hart, who's written two volumes, you know, two editions, that is, you know, the most influential people in the history of the human race. Number one is the Holy Prophet sallallahu alaihi wasallam, because to him, he says, no man has affected the spectrum of human thinking, life, and at all levels, from a political, social, economic, you know, mental, spiritual, nobody has affected the human race more than the Holy Prophet himself. Now we, as human beings, have received that extension of the light that he has. Therefore, when we encourage each other to be upright, and we encourage each other to be submissive, and when Imam Hussein alayhi salam was talking to the enemy on the opposite side, to give up their ignominy and to give up their evil acts, it's because they had the potential for it. Otherwise, Imam would never call them towards haqq. Meaning that even Yazid, Muawiyah, all evildoers, they have the potential to be good, just like Iblis. But that limited free will that they have starts to compete with the seat of God. Because my livingness wants to dominate. And this is where danger comes in. This is where kibr comes in. This is where idolatry comes in. This is where manufactured religions come in. The self wants to push God on the side or sit next to God. And of course, no one can sit next to God, because the minute you do that, you have actually put God under your feet. So human nature is like that. Look at history. You'll see human beings have always played with this. People have always tampered with the religion of Allah, have declared themselves false prophets, have declared themselves God. The Romans used to do that. The Greeks used to do that. They would tell the world to worship them. This arrogance is what takes people away from Allah. And this propensity within us is in all of us. When Allah says, ittaqillah, you know, ya ayyuhalladhina amanu ittaqullah, wal tanzur nafsum ma qaddamat lighad, be God conscious and be aware of what you send tomorrow. You see? 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Be careful of that day when the father won't help the son, nor the son will help the father. This is a promise that is true. Allah says, إِنَّ وَعَدَ اللَّهِ حَقٌّ. So God is constantly warning me that as much as I've honored you, and I've made things subservient to you, and I've enabled you through your intelligence to manipulate the universe that I've given you, don't cross the lines that were given to you, meaning practice it within the boundaries of your limitations. Otherwise, you're a liar. So anybody who claims to be more than what they are, or to be what they're not, like Muawiyah claiming to be Amir al-Mu'mineen, like Yazid claiming to be Amir al-Mu'mineen, but they were not, or the Khulafa who preceded them, besides Imam Ali alayhi salatu wasalam, they were not appointed by Allah. Therefore, they lied. And when you lie, you are now manipulating the religion of God. And the most blasphemous act in the human history is the one who intervenes in the system of God and takes societies away from Allah. For there's one thing to self-denigrate and to harm the self, which Allah condemns, but it's another to take humanity with you in the wrong direction. And all these false religions that we have, many of them were manipulated by those kinds of people. But thank God Allah has given us the opportunity. Even Iblis, even Shaytan, Isa alayhi salam asks Allah, oh Allah, will you forgive Iblis now? Allah said, yes. He said, now, after he rejected you, after all this destruction that he has performed, you will forgive him? Allah said, yes, I will. So Isa alayhi salam, Jesus is excited.

Satan, and he talks to Iblis. As you know, prophets could talk to the devil. Person to person, they can talk. They see them. So Isa alayhi salam says, I have good news. Allah will accept your forgiveness. Iblis replies, I will ask for God's forgiveness on the condition that he asks for my forgiveness. La'anatullahi alayhi. Look at his arrogance. Now, yesterday I mentioned about going to hell and paradise. I want to also clarify some things. Certain people for sure will go to hell. Abu Lahab and his wife, right? Allah mentions that in the Quran. The two wives of Nuh and Lut. In Surah Tahrim, the two wives of prophets will go to hell. وَقِيلَ دْخُلَ النَّارَ مَعَ الدَّاخِلِينَ. They will be told, enter hell. Allah is talking about that. And Asiya bint Muzahim is going to paradise. رَبِّ بْنِ لِعِنْدَكَ بَيْتَ فِي الْجَنَّ. Right? Build for me a house in paradise. And Allah does build a house for her in paradise. And she mentioned it right before Fir'aun kills her. She becomes a martyr right as she's receiving the heavy rock on her chest to kill her. She prays, makes this prayer that, my Lord, protect me, wanajjini, protect me from this evil and build this for me. And Allah grants her. So we can say 100% prophets, imams, and the true companions which the Prophet has mentioned, like Ammar ibn Yasir, Salman al-Farsi, Abu Dhar. The Prophet said, there's no man more honest under the sky among my companions than Abu Dhar al-Ghafari. He was a man of true honesty. He never gave up his honesty. That put him into trouble. Uthman exiled him because he was too honest. So what you find is that there are companions 100%. And today, when we look at the evils committed in Gaza under the leadership of this wicked man, Netanyahu, we know hell awaits such people. 100%. We're not sending him. He's going there because he wants to be there. It's a different thing for us to send him. But when they want to go, like Hitler, Muawiyah, Yazid, all these evil people that lived on this earth, Saddam, you know, was a relentless person, relentless. In fact, after Saddam was arrested by the Americans, who put him in power to begin with, a brother that I know personally, who lives in LA, actually, said, I used to get him every night. The soldiers would bring him to the court. And I talked to him one-on-one, and I asked him, do you feel regret for what you have done? And Saddam says, no, if I'm released, I will kill all of you again. That is the Iblis that we're talking about when Isa alayhi salam is saying that I have good news for you. They are just relentless. Imam Ali alayhi salam in Najul Balagha says, who will remain in hell forever? For Allah says in the Quran, لَابِثِينَ فِيهَا أَحْقَابَ. They will remain in hell for a period of time, some. And according to the Quran, there is an exit from hell. But according to the Quran, there is no exit from paradise. Subhanallah. Just think about it. Allah says, actually the ayah, that you will never be asked to leave paradise. But hell, you can leave. That's the rahmah of God. So because Allah has given me limited time on this earth, and let's look at the limitations. Let's understand the gravity of this limitation. When a child is born, they are just beginning to understand life. They're excited about the material world, and they're seeing everything around them, the dimensions that they're touching. It's a very exciting period for children. But on the flip side, it's a very traumatizing experience because it's unknown. To the child, it's exciting. It's like a playland, but there's lots of unknowns, dangers. So as you grow older, you start to understand the world, been there, done that, and you start to become more relaxed with the world. But by that time, you start to realize that this world is cyclical and it's starting to lose something about it. Because especially when you age, you find contradictions in life, losses, pain. And Allah has built the world like that. لَقَدْ خَلَقْنَا الْإِنسَانَ فِي كَبَدٍ. We made mankind in a state of trepidation, Allah says. So by nature, you're going to live in a life of trepidation, and you will always have these uncertainties. Teenagers especially,
They're just beginning to identify

themselves, and they're now suffering through identity crisis, and it can lead to all kinds of problems when they have lack of identity, right? It's just the nature of things. So according to the Quran, real maturity starts at the age of 40. Real maturity, when your fitrah is in full focus at the age of 40. You might think, no, 15 for the boy and 9 for the girl. No, that's physical maturity. Spiritual maturity, Allah allows, it's extended to the age of 40. So think about it. By the time you're 60, 70, according to economic standards, you're getting retirement now. You're starting to become retired. So you've only got 20 somewhat years after your understanding. Even that, its expressions are difficult. So Allah has to be merciful, has to be forgiving. And that's why it's very important for us to understand the nature of life, that we must be very forgiving. When people do wrong, many times people don't give up their wrong because we do more wrong to them. Then they get annoyed. Then they, what we call, retaliate. And then they don't want to fix themselves because our approach is not with hikmah. It's condemning. It's damning. People feel oppressed. Then they get lost in this world of oppression. So they become victims of misrepresentations among us. And it's very careful for you and I as believers that taqwa requires careful modulation and not to be quick in passing judgments against people and to condemn people easily or to give them bad names. Sometimes I have youth who don't even come to the mosque just because they happen to have some kind of a, you know, dress or something that they wear that the community looks down upon them, and then they feel they're out of place. So they're not welcomed. Or people from another community. Do you notice, by the way, people from other cultures? We're so racist in our ways. We're so judgmental because we like to be comfortable with our own people. Allah on Judgment Day will punish us when we look down on other people thinking we're better. We're no different than Iblis, because Iblis's argument was exactly that, that I'm better than Adam. I'm made of fire and he's made of clay. And Allah condemns him. Think about it. Iblis worshipped Allah for thousands of years. Thousands. In one stroke he fell, because Allah says that was his real quality all these years. Now, we can argue that maybe he was sincere before. And the danger was that when Iblis reached high stations, upon which he was in the malakut among the angels, that he became arrogant. That's a fascinating reality. So you and I, when we get closer to Allah, we need to be even more vigilant, for shaitan now will play with us and arrogance will take us over. And we will think we're so good and so pious and the world loves us so much that we are special people of God, chosen people, like the Bani Israel. And look how arrogant they have become. When God chose them for a functional purpose, look how much arrogance took them over. Today they are genocidal. You and I can do the same thing. Be very careful. Humbleness and maintaining that tranquility within the self. You know, وَعِبَادُ الرَّحْمَنُ يَمْشُونَ عَلَى الْأَرْضِ هَوْنًا. When they walk with humility. Why humility? Because they're afraid that this arrogance will get to me, because I have something in me from God. I have the light of the Prophet. And I can now show off in it. So be very careful with that. But having said that, be grateful to Allah, all of us, that we have such propensities. We have such gifts. So where none of us have been underrated by God's creation. Every one of us has been blessed with the highest of potentials. It's very important for everyone to understand, when children go through identity crises, if they understand this, their crisis will be much less. Because if a child knows that there is something that I've been gifted with, I just need to figure it out with patience and to get there, then this child will not denigrate themselves. But that understanding is not even spoken to our children. Children have no idea what potentials they have. They don't talk about the hereafter. I've met people from the ghetto who come with very, very harsh tongue, and I will sit with them. And, you know, they're put on a facade of toughness because they have to. They're survivors. You know, they use foul language.

you know, their attitude is rough. You see that, but don't judge them. Don't say, oh, this guy is a thug. No, it's the way they've been built. That's how they're, you know, it's like working in the farm. You're all the time digging, your hands are going to be rough. It's just nature, nature calling. Don't pass judgment. So I sat with this group of youth, they were talking about, you know, vulgar things. I said, hold on, guys. Do you guys believe in God? And they all stopped. And they looked at me. Like, which planet did you come from? Like, we don't talk about God. And if we do, it's on Sunday in the church. I said, you believe in God? He said, yeah, of course. I said, great. Tell me about him. And the minute I did this, they became gentle. Their language became controlled. Subhanallah. Allah bi dhikrillah tatma'innu al-qulub. It's amazing. The minute you say to them, let's talk about God, the whole nature changes. There's something that gets triggered. I had a Christian girl challenge me in Dubai, and she wanted to convince me Christianity is right. So we had a gathering at somebody's house, and she was wearing a short sleeve, a three-quarter short shirt. It was very hot. And I'm talking to her. I said, look, sister, let's not talk about Jesus. Let's talk about God, the Father. I'm interested to know, what do you think of him? And as I'm talking, and as I'm talking to her about God, she's pulling her sleeve. You know, everybody's looking at it like it's not cold, you know. It's hot in the room. Like, why is she pulling her sleeve? Everybody noticed it. So after we were done, she was very gentle. She said, you're right, I need to focus more on God. I said, just go worship God. Jesus says, why callest thou me good? There is none good but that which sent me. I of my free will can do nothing, Jesus alayhi salam says. He says, my Father is greater than I. Jesus alayhi salam prayed. Who did he pray to? God can pray to himself? So this girl left and the kids looked at me. I said, what did you think just happened? They said, what was she doing with her sleeve? I said, Allah became real in her heart and her fitrah became alive. And she was looking at herself, says, I don't think I'm dressed properly. I said, subhanAllah, did we tell her about hijab? She said, no. I said, notice, just by nature, when Allah is remembered in the real way, your nature just sheds the negatives. So even those, that group of youth that I was talking to, they became, then I was talking about the Day of Judgment, and you could see that they were so kind and loving. They were ready to hug you. They were completely different people. They're not living in a caustic environment. The dhikr of Allah took over. All in a matter of 15 minutes. That's the power you and I have. They don't have it. Those people, they don't sit and talk at the level you and I talk. They don't talk at the level of the Quran, the wisdom of the Holy Book. They don't. We have such greatness. So the verse I started in Surah Al-Baqarah, verse 186, Allah subhanahu wa ta'ala says, وَإِذَا سَأَلَكَ عِبَادِي أَنِّي فَإِنِّي قَرِيبٌ. When my believers ask you about me, here, by the way, this ayah is the only ayah where Allah says, I, in singular person, seven times. You know, the Quran addresses, God addresses himself in three different ways. One is himself, direct, right? The other is through plurality, we. And then he addresses himself as he. قُلْ هُوَ اللَّهُ أَحَدْ. Say, God is he. It's God talking, but he's using a third person. And the rule in the Quran generally is when Allah uses a third person, it's a law. It's a command. It's a law. It's a principle. So Allah uses third person. When Allah uses first person, He is caressing my heart directly. وَإِذَا سَأَلَكَ عِبَادِي فَإِنِّي قَرِيبٌ أُجِيبُ دَعْوَةَ الدَّاعِ إِذَا دَعَانَ فَلْيَسْتَجِيبُوا لِي وَلْيُؤْمِنُوا بِي لَعَلَّهُمْ يَرْشُدُونَ. Wow. Allah is now using singular for Himself, and He's now massaging me and telling me that I have given you this life, and this life is short, and your maturity may come at the age of 40,

You may slip and slide, but in your sincerity, work towards me, that even if I took you at the age of 40, your trials will not be that much. Meaning Allah subhanahu wa ta'ala, those who die at a young age, their trial on Judgment Day will be little. It's the ones who live to long years, their trials will be held much higher from the perspective that there'll be a greater expectation because Allah gifted you with a longer life on earth. But having said that, because it's a one-way street, we could slip. That is why istighfar and forgiveness of Allah subhanahu wa ta'ala is so crucial in Islam. Now, you might also understand that since Allah has made this world precarious and difficult to walk on, then God says, hold on to my rope and come to me. وَعْتَصِمُوا بِحَبْلِ اللَّهِ جَمِيعًا. Hold on to my rope together. Why does Allah ask me to hold on to His rope? Allah says, you will slip. So I advise us all that have trust in Allah, build it, understand it. Now, when will you really realize it? When you have lived long enough on this earth, 2-3 decades on this earth, and you will find people will not keep their promises. People you love will abandon you. People will promise and they won't deliver. And you will see that. And you'll start to feel very depressed because you will feel that the world has not kept its promises. You will feel terrible. Some people feel so bad about the world, they run away, you know, to the forest and they break away from the grid, as they say. It's good to do that, but not for long. Short periods, yes, but don't go for long. Maintain societal transactions and be among the people, even if they're not good. Unless they're going to harm you, then run away and seek, you know, refuge. But otherwise, the human race at large, 99% of the human race is good. They're not harmful. The human race of all faiths, by Allah's grace, because of 124,000 prophets, the infusion of fitra, of positive behavior, has stabilized the world despite the fact that the religions are not all true. Because this is the mercy of Allah to stabilize the world. The world's stability of human rights, the natural rights of humanity, are within the premise of the entire human race. That's the gift of God. The fitra that Allah has put even among those who are not believers. It's only those who receive power and they're able to execute that cause problems for us on this earth. So we need to focus on that. And Allah subhanahu wa ta'ala in this verse says, when my believers ask you about me, tell them I am near. وَإِذَا سَأَلَكَ عِبَادِي عَنِّي فَإِنِّي قَرِيبٌ. I am near. Many of us think Allah doesn't answer my call. I prayed to God, He didn't answer. Never say that. Never. Allah hears everything. My thoughts. Allah says, أَلَمْ يَعْلَمْ بِأَنَّ اللَّهَ يَرَى. Do you not understand? Do you not know that God sees? He sees everything. رَبُّكُمْ أَعْلَمُ بِمَا فِي نُفُوسِكُمْ. Allah knows what lies in your hearts more than you and I know ourselves. So here Allah is consoling me and telling me that I am near. Ujibu da'wata da'i dha da'an. I reply you when you beg from me. But you also have to understand the principles of Tawheed, that Allah is Al-Hakim, He's the most wise. You have to understand that. He's not only Rahman, Rahim, He is not only the one who replies, you know, my prayers, but Allah is also wise. So when I ask Allah for something, I am not as wise as God. Therefore, when Allah gives me or doesn't give me, it is driven through rahmah and hikmah, that God has heard me. But if I don't get it, don't be disappointed. Never be disappointed. عَسَىٰ أَن تَكْرَوْا شَيْئًا وَهُوَ خَيْرٌ لَكُمْ وَعَسَىٰ أَن تُحِبُّ شَيْئًا وَهُوَ شَرٌ لَكُمْ. عَسَىٰ أَن تَكْرَوْا شَيْئًا, that which you don't like and it happens could be good for you, Allah says in the Quran. And that which you like could be bad for you. وَعَسَىٰ أَن تُحِبُّ شَيْئًا وَهُوَ شَرٌ لَكُمْ. Allah mentions that. Imam Ali alayhi salam mentions that in Najul Balagha. Never be dissatisfied, for God originated your existence. Look in the mirror, how much

detail you are carrying in your body. You ask a physician how much chemistry is involved in the human body. It's mind-blowing. You have billions and billions and trillions of transactions taking place instantaneously while the DNA is unraveling, replicating, the chemistry is balancing. All kinds of systems are happening that enables me to live a life of comfort. You think Allah is not answering my prayers when my whole chemistry is so engineered to be the most incredible creation among creations? This doubt I mentioned is shaitan. When I look at a child, the brother says, I'm nothing. I said, go look in the mirror. What do you mean? He said, you're the greatest thing that ever lived. The child looks at me, brother, isn't that arrogance? I said, no. Arrogance is when you lie about yourself. You admit that God has blessed you. You admit that you have to blink every few seconds. Otherwise, your eyes will dry up. Have you thought about all these things? No, I take it for granted. Allah says, I engineered you perfectly. And if I cause you to be ill, or I take your life, don't be dissatisfied, for I originated you. You had nothing. هَلَتَ عَلَى الْإِنسَانُ حِينُ مِنَ الدَّهْرِ لَمْ يَكُنْ شَيْئًا مَذْكُورًا. Has mankind not taken into account? They were not worthy of being mentioned. إِنَّ خَلَقْنَا الْإِنسَانَ مِنْ نُطْفَةٍ أَمْشَاجٍ نَبْتَلِيهِ فَجَعَلْنَاهُ سَمِيعًا بَصِيرًا إِنَّ هَدَيْنَاهُ السَّبِيلَ إِمَّا شَاكِرًا وَإِمَّا كَفُورًا. This ayah in Surah Al-Dahr, when you and I read it, our hair, our spine should straighten out. It says, Subhanallah, Fatabarakallah. God is talking to me. Hey, you were not worthy of being mentioned. Look at how much you are now. How much do you love yourself? We all love ourselves. If I ask a child, do you love your mother? He said, yes. Do you love your father? Yes. It's a good statement. Then I tell them, why? And I guarantee you, you have to put one word in it. And if you don't, your why won't make sense. And the child looks at me and says, my mother takes care of me. My mother loves me. My mother sacrifices for me. What if my mother sacrificed for the whole world but not me? You think a child will love the mother? Even though you're born from the mother, you will say, I don't like my mother. She doesn't take care of me. Me, moi. We love each other. Why? Why do parents love their children? This child looks like me. Yeah. So it's good. It's about me. Allah says, yes, you take care of you. You're a blessing. You're chosen. And there's no one like you. Don't underestimate. And when you pray to me, I reply you. Don't lose hope in me. Honestly, anybody who says, oh, God didn't answer me. I said, what did you do to exist? Huh? It was like my parents, I think they decided to get together. I said, what a silly argument. There are lots of would-be parents who get together and no child comes. Then what? What's your logic there? And how important are you? Don't ever underestimate. Here, the hikmah of Allah is that I will never harm you. إِنَّ اللَّهَ لَا يَظْلِمَ النَّاسَ شَيْئًا وَلَكِنَّ النَّاسَ أَنفُسَهُمْ يَظْلِمُونَ. God doesn't even an iota do wrong to us. I'm a believer in that, but it takes time. You have to age. You have to reach a level of life where you have to start counting your days before you return to Allah. It's amazing when we age how much mercy of Allah is aging. You might think it's terrible. I looked at my blessed father as he was aging, and his abilities became less and less. And I was biting my tongue, for I was lamenting deep down that my father can't do what he used to do. He can't walk as briskly as he did. He can't even stand up as he used to. Allah says, you are next. Your father is in front of you. You are next. Take a lesson from him. That while his inabilities have become prevalent, I am purifying him. I am expiating his sins. I am taking him

closer to me. Yes, I've taken his abilities. His physical reality has degraded, but his spirit is what stands. And while I was biting my tongue, Allah was saying to me, be patient, for I did not do this in foolishness. I did this to help this person to think of me. For there is no one you should think of. Allah says, Allahu alladhi khalaqakum min da'fin, thumma ja'ala min ba'di da'fin quwwa, thumma ja'ala min ba'di quwwatin da'fan wa shayba, yakhluqu ma yasha. Allah creates you weak, then he makes you strong, then he makes you old and weak. And when you see old people, very, very old, they're like babies, intelligent babies. They can't do much. You have to hold them, you have to take care of them, you have to bathe them. And the younger generation is annoyed. Allah says, wake up. That's a rahmah. That person who's 90, 100 is a living history, is the connection to my rahmah. Hold their hands, listen to them, ask them to pray for you, for they are your shifa. I used to kiss my father's forehead because I said, that's the shifa. And while Allah will take you, Allah says, I'm merciful. And it is my design that you also have to leave this world. But honor this. And don't be disappointed with it. I'm being emotional, not because of my father, of course. But it's all people who are of old age. So many are left in these senior assisted living places. And nobody cares for them. We're so busy with the young generations. We've left the old generations. We don't care about them. I see many old people come, they're sad. When I look at their faces, they look sad. Not because of anything, it's because society should honor them. When an aged person walks in, look at them, stand up and shake hands with them, honor them, give them attention. I sit with old people all the time. I hold their hands. History, shifa, barakah. Allah says, learn from that. Imam Ali alayhi salam says to Imam Hassan, he says, I went ahead in time. I got into the shoe of the old man and the old woman. I got into their shoes and I figured out what it is to be in the future by looking at that old person and talking to them. And they advised me things that I was not understanding now, but I would be the one giving advice tomorrow when I reach that age. So why not take the advice now? Shaitan says, don't listen to an old person. They're old-fashioned. No, they're not. Anyway, this was just an emotional outburst because when I think of the rahmah of Allah from every dimension, even in sickness, people who become sick become aware of God. I have a brother in Lebanon, very rich, a billionaire. And when I met him, he was very humble, you know, gentle. And I said, mashallah, your akhlaq is very good. He said, brother, I was the most arrogant person you ever met. I used to walk around with a stiff neck. And I was arrogant. And I used to get into fights with people. And I looked down on people. Until one day, my back stopped working. I couldn't stand. My lower back came out of alignment. I was hospitalized for 6 months. 6 months. He said, those were the best times of my life. For God brought me to him. He stripped me of my arrogance, my ignorance. He stripped me. He humbled me. And I began to read the Quran for the first time. And I started to read hadith. And I started to read dua. Look, Allah, alladhi huwa yut'imuni wa yaskin wa idha maridtu fahuwa yashfi. He quenches your thirst, and when you're sick, he cures you. When you and I get sick, never be disappointed. Even when your loved one is sick, pray to Allah, cure them, but never be disappointed. Why is my loved one sick? If your loved one dies, no, Allah originated that being. It belongs to Allah. My father belongs to God. I belong to God. And when God

God decrees to take me, it is his right to take me when he wants. So tonight I'll just end with this of Imam Zainul Abideen. And you know, this dua, by the way, 186, the last, second part, I've discussed it in my lectures. But Allah says, فَلْيَسْتَجِيبُ لِي, respond to me. وَلْيُؤْمِنُوا بِي, believe in me. It's very, very important. When you and I trust Allah, respond to him. How? By standing up, the way Imam Hussein did in Karbala, in smaller doses. But justice, equity, truthfulness, caring, sharing, kindness, generosity should not be negotiated. Salawat ala Muhammad wa al Muhammad. Look at the lesson of Imam Zainul Abidin. I'm going to touch on this tonight and then I will end with Masahib, inshallah. Imam Zainul Abidin, in the dua for parents, since I touched on my parents, listen to this dua, it's amazing. اللهم اجعلني أهابهما هيبة السلطان العصوف وبرهما بر الأم الرؤوف. This is now Imam teaching me, and I'm talking to God now. Listen to the words. Oh Allah, fill me with awe of my parents. The awe that one has towards a tyrannical sovereign. You know, you look at them like you're in awe, like, that's my father, that's my mother. And let me be devoted to them with the devotion of a compassionate mother. I'll read the English predominantly. وَجْعَلْ طَاعَتِي لِوَالِدَيَّ وَبِرِّ بِهِمَا أَقَرًا لِعَيْنِ مِنْ رَقْدَةِ الْوَسْنَانِ. Make my obedience in devotion to them more gladdening to my eyes than sleep to the drowsy, and more refreshing to my breast than drink to the thirsty, so that I may prefer their inclination to my inclination. This is akhlaq of the highest quality. How many people are like this towards their parents? Not many. Now listen to this part. This is the part of justice. I'm just going to read the English. Set their satisfaction before my satisfaction. Make much of their devotion to me through, though it be little, and make little of my devotion to them, though it be great. Never say to your parent, remember all these things I did for you? Don't. If you do anything great for your parents, consider it little. Now, O Allah, lower before them my voice, make agreeable to them my words, make mild before them my temper, make tender towards them my heart, and turn me into their kind companion, their loving friend. O Allah, thank them for my upbringing, reward them for honoring me, and guard them as they guarded me in my infancy. Now, here is the part that you and I need to pay attention to. He says, O Allah, whatever harm has touched my parents from me, you know, we raise our voices, we trouble them, we make them cry, we disappoint them, or we all do it sometime. Listen to how the Imam eloquently presents this in this dua. Honestly, you won't find any book in the world talk like this. You study psychology, philosophy, sociology, you'll never get an answer like this. Imam says, detested thing has reached them from me, or right of theirs which has been neglected by me, allow it to alleviate their sins. Meaning, when I troubled my parents, the trouble I gave them, let it be the means by which you wipe out their sins. Subhanallah. Amazing. So you're asking Allah that the trouble I gave my parents, use it as a wiping off of their sins. Wow, that's incredible. And then raise them in the degrees and add to their good deeds. O he who changes evil deeds into manifold good deeds. O Allah, whatever word through which they have transgressed against me. Now it's reversed. When parents are not good to me. Listen to how Imam presents this. I've heard kids, even in camps, where a child says, I have rights towards my parents. And my parents are supposed to do A, B, C. I remember this kid telling me like this, literally, like, I have rights. I said, sit down, I need to talk to you. I need to teach you about rights. I said, you're coming with this incredible level of... Anyway.

He says, whatever word through which they have transgressed against me, act through which they have immoderate with me, right of mine which they have neglected, or obligation towards me in which they have fallen short, I grant it to them and bestow it upon them, and I beseech you to remove from them ill consequences, for I do not accuse them concerning myself, nor do I find them slow in their devotion towards me, nor do I dislike the way they have attended to my affairs. Now watch what the Imam says in the end. He says, my Lord, they have rights against me which are more incumbent in precedence, in beneficence towards me that is greater, and kindness towards me that is mightier, than that I should settle accounts with justice or repay them with equivalence. Wow. Where then, my God, would be their long occupation of bringing me up? Where the hardship of their toil in taking care of me, the stinting of themselves to provide me with plenty? What an idea! Hayhat ma yastawfiyani minni haqqahuma wala udrikuma yajibu alayya lahuma wala ana biqadin wadhifatan khidmatihima. He says, what an idea! I can never discharge their right against me, fulfill my obligations towards them, or accomplish the duty of serving them. Bless Muhammad and his household and elevate their names to the highest stations. And the dua ends this way. This is the kind of dua you will never find anywhere in the world. Makarimul Akhlaq, when Imam says, oh Allah, let me have the best intentions, the best akhlaq, but the day I start coming against you through my free will and I decide to challenge you and become your enemy, then shorten my life and end it, lest I traverse further into evil. What a dua. That's the dua of Imam Zainul Abidin alayhi salatu wasalam. Salawat ala Muhammad wa Ali Muhammad. I want to end with this tonight. Forgive me. The history of, as you know, post-Karbala is very rich and deep. As I mentioned yesterday, Mukhtar went, took, you know, revenge, quote-unquote, and dislodged Ibn Ziyad and many of the enemies, Umar ibn Sa'd, all of them, they were basically dislodged. Just hold on with the lights, please. Just give me a few minutes, if you don't mind. And then, inshallah, we can. My apologies. Imam Zainul Abidin, alayhi salam, as you know, in the court of Ibn Ziyad, he didn't speak much. Just Ibn Ziyad asks him, who are you? What is your name? He said, my name is Ali. So Ibn Ziyad said, didn't God kill Ali? Notice how he's using God. He and his army killed Imam Hussein alayhi salam, but he's saying, didn't God kill Ali? This concept of predestination was concocted by the Umayyads, and unfortunately the other schools of thought, many of them believe in this as predestination of God to validate the invalid. Meaning people who came into power that were not chosen by Allah, they reverse it by claiming that Allah allowed it, therefore they must have been chosen by Allah. It's a very slick way of presenting an evil argument as good. So Ibn Ziyad is asking Imam Zainul Abidin, didn't God kill Ali? And Imam Zainul Abidin looks at him and says, no, your people killed my father and killed. She says, oh, but God killed. No, God killed. So Imam Zainul Abidin recites an ayah where Allah says, I take the soul of the person dying. But Imam says, no. So he starts to ask Imam Zainul Abidin further questions, as I mentioned, and he realizes Imam Zainul Abidin is very intelligent. So he now wants to execute him. Zainab alayhi salam jumps, and as you know, prevents this event from happening. Now they're dragged city to city. Many events take place, by the way. One of the events was that they stopped in a house of a hermit, and this, Shimr al-Jawshan gives the head to this hermit and says, hold it for the night, we're going to sleep, and then, you know, just keep it. You know, they stayed in his house. This hermit had a dream, and he saw, you know, the Prophet come in his dream and told him that head is very sacred. And he woke up from the dream, and history says he became shaheed because he did his shahada. Just like yesterday I mentioned about that Roman ambassador, this hermit immediately jumped towards the head, kissed it, caressed it, and became shaheed because Shimr killed him. There's lots of

history of this, but we don't have time to touch on it. Inshallah, in these nights, up to Arba'een and post, we should discuss some of these historical events. There are lots of really good books. There's one called A Probe into the History of Ashura. You should read this book by Dr. Ibrahim Ayati. You should read this book. It's a brilliant book. I had a brother from Turkey.

There are lots of really good books. There's one called A Probe into the History of Ashura. You should read this book by Dr. Ibrahim Ayati. You should read this book. It's a brilliant book. I had a brother from Turkey who was from Ahl Sunnah wal Jama'ah, who became follower of Ahl al-Bayt in London, and he lives in Oxford. And he came and I gave him this book, and he cried, he called me, he said, I can't put this book down. It analyzed the whole event of Karbala with incredible analysis, and he cried, he said, I can't believe that I've not been told this in history. So I advise those of you who want to read, it's available on al-islam.org website. You can download it for free. Okay, that's very, very important. Now, as you know, in Karbala, in Damascus, Imam Zain al-Abidin enters the palace of Yazid. Yazid is drunk. He's pontificating. He used to do many bad things, by the way. He used to actually race monkeys on camels. And there were three things Yazid did within 3 years. In 3 years, he committed the most heinous crimes that nobody's done in the annals of history. The first one was to kill the Holy Prophet himself from the perspective that he killed Imam Hussein. The second, when the people rose in Medina, his army under Hassan bin Numair comes and quells the people of Medina, and then he turns the mosque of the Prophet into a stable, puts animals in there. The Masjid of Rasulullah, he put stables, and the Prophet said, he was sitting, and as he's speaking, he stopped, then he cried. People asked him, why are you crying? He said, Jibreel just informed me that soon after my death, monkeys will be sitting on my pulpit with a turban, and there will be an evil tyrant who will mock the religion of God. So the second crime he did was he desecrated the mosque of the Holy Prophet, a very blessed place of Allah subhanahu wa ta'ala. The third, which to me is incredibly amazing from the perspective of evilness, he burnt the Kaaba. He actually lodged fireballs at the Kaaba and he burnt it. So the Kaaba was burnt, rebuilt, you know. But as the soldiers are throwing the fireballs at the Kaaba, Hassan bin Numair was the commander. They were crying, the soldiers were crying. And he looks at them and says, why are you guys crying? He said, yesterday the Prophet purified their house and today we are burning it. This is the hand of Iblis at its highest form, that even people of other religions never went and desecrated their own holy places. But Yazid did in 3 years. And he just ruled for 3 years and a few months and disappeared from this earth. But it's a lesson for you and I on what to avoid and the animosity that is potentially in us. So Imam Zainul Abidin now is facing Yazid, and something incredible happens, because the first time the real follower of Islam, the Shia of Ali ibn Abi Talib, the family of the Prophet, is now in the heart of the seat of Damascus. As you know, Damascus, Syria was ruled by Christians. Muawiyah played a trick and he subdued the Christians under the second caliph. They took over Syria. And the first governor was Muawiyah's elder brother, who governed for 6 months and died due to a disease. And then Muawiyah became the governor. Now, Muawiyah's father, as you know, was an evil man. And he was very close to the second caliph. So they made sure they insulated Syria completely with false notions. Today, when you see people celebrating on Ashura, it is because of what Muawiyah did. Muawiyah celebrated in all the towns, Yazid and Muawiyah. Yazid, of course, but Muawiyah was the one who set it. And Zainab alayhi salam tells Yazid that your father enabled you to do this. You and your father, your skin will burn and you will enter hell. Zainab alayhi salam literally tells him that what awaits you is something that you will wish. Now, as Zainab alayhi salam is speaking, Imam Zain al-Abidin is speaking, it was noted that Yazid, because Imam Zain al-Abidin is describing his greatness, and Yazid would say to the crowd that there's no revelation. Revelation didn't come. And there was no prophet. And this is mentioned in the Quran.
Allah mentions in Suratul Mulk where Allah says, أَلَمْ يَأْتِكُمْ نَذِيرٌ قَالُوا بَلَىٰ قَدْ جَاءَنَا نَذِيرٌ فَكَذَّبْنَا وَقُلْنَا مَا نَزَّلَ اللَّهُ مِنْ شَيْءٍ إِنْ أَنْتُمْ إِلَّا فِي ضَلَالٍ كَبِيرٍ. When the angels are asking people like Yazid who are being thrown in hell,

didn't a warner come to you? This is in the Quran. They will say that, yes, the warners came, but when they came, we told them you're liars. Exactly what Yazid said in Muawiyah, and Abu Sufyan used to say that. This, he went to the grave of Hamza and kicked it when he was blind. He said, this man fought my forefathers claiming that they are prophets, but there's no prophethood. This is what the father of Muawiyah did, Abu Sufyan. So you notice that it was collected, and Zainab alayhi salam now exposes that. And she speaks with such eloquence that she addresses Yazid as sons of freed slaves. And then she describes that. She said, your father, your grandfather, okay, and your mother and your grandmother were all slaves under the Prophet because they were defeated in Mecca. And my grandfather freed you. How dare you put these chains on us? So Imam Zainul Abidin, when he speaks to Yazid, he says the first thing, he said, I take an oath with you, O Yazid. How dare you deal with us with this? He shows the chains. And the crowds immediately look, and immediately Yazid says, okay, remove this. So the chains are removed from Imam Zainul Abidin. He says, I bear witness. How dare you address us with this chains? The chains were removed. Then Imam Zainul Abidin seeks permission. He says, Ya Yazid, I'dhan li an as'ada hadhihi al-a'wad. Allow me to climb up on these pieces of wood. Liyatakallam, so that I may speak. And what I will speak will be barakah for the people, and it will be blessings for the people. Yazid says, no, I will not allow you to speak. The Syrians who were in court were very curious. They said, why should he not speak? Yazid says, do you know who these people are? Look how he's now admitting. He says, do you know who these people are? They have wisdom. They have eloquence. And when he gets up on this pulpit, he's going to bash me and my father. So Yazid knew already. And the Syrians said, it doesn't matter. We want to hear what he has to say. So now look, the shahada of Imam Hussein and his blood has reached that pulpit of lies, and now it's being purified, that Imam Zainul Abidin addresses it as pieces of wood, a'wad. But you notice when he climbs on it, it becomes a mimbar. Because the man who sat on it before was cursing Imam Ali. Imam Zainul Abidin from below said, be quiet, you liar. How dare you speak lies on a pulpit? Imam Zainul Abidin, imagine, I want you to take into perspective, Yazid has them as prisoners. Imam Zainul Abidin is not holding back. He's not being coy. He's not being gentle. And he never addresses Yazid as Amirul Mu'minin. He said, Ya Yazid, O Yazid, you. He addresses him straight by his name. And all the people in the court were stunned because nobody addressed Yazid with his direct name. But Imam Zainul Abidin says, you killed us, now we're going to show you who we really are. So when he climbs up, and I'm just paraphrasing this because there isn't much time, he says, Allah, he starts in the name of Allah, the Beneficent, the Merciful. And then he praises the Messenger of Allah. He says, Allah has blessed us with 6 qualities and given us 7 associations. Sitta and Sabah. Imam Zainul Abidin talks. I was going to read it, but there isn't enough time. Maybe I should read it very fast. He says, O listeners of Allah, we the Ahlul Bayt have 6 things which no one else has. He has given us wisdom, patience, dignity, power of speech, courage, and respect. 6 qualities of the highest moral conduct. Look how Imam Zainul Abidin is establishing Islam to these people. That Islam is built on proper leadership, proper akhlaq, proper kind of guidance. Otherwise, illegitimate leaders should not be followed. He says, he gave a special benefit belonging to the family of the Prophet. To us belongs Hamza and Ja'far al-Tayyar. To us belongs Asadullah, meaning Imam Ali alayhi salam. To us belongs the leader of the youth of paradise, Hassan wa Hussein. And Imam Zainul Abidin also says, and the living Mahdi belongs to us. So he says, these 7 belong to us. Then he says, all people, whoever has recognized me knows me. But whoever has not recognized me, I will inform them now of my honorable lineage of who I am. He says, I am the son of Mecca and Mina. I am the son

Zamzam and Safa. These are all signs of Allah in the Quran, by the way. Allah says, Safa and Marwa are sha'air Allah, signs of God. He's addressing it. He said, I am the son of the one who carried the stone with the corners of his cloak. The Holy Prophet did. I am the son of the best of those who ever wore loincloths and clothes. He continues to mention, I am the son of Ali, I am the son of Fatima. He keeps going all the way back and shows all the miracles of his great stature. As he's reciting this, the people of the court starts to cry, realizing that the guy who's sitting up there pontificating as Amir al-Mu'mineen is lower than a donkey. And here, this is a man chosen by God, talking with such grace. How foolish a people we are. So the people start to cry. Yazid notices a change in atmosphere. This was the beginning, the seed of revolution that brought the Umayyads down, and then it brought the Abbasids in, and our imams brought the Abbasids down again until they were destroyed by the Mongols. But let's look at history very carefully. Yazid doesn't know what to do, so he says to the Muadhin, read Adhan. It wasn't prayer time. Why? He wants to stop the imam from speaking. So he starts, Allahu Akbar. Imams and Labidin are of courtesy, stops. And as he says, Allahu Akbar, he says, Jalla Jalalahu Rabbi. Imam is now addressing. Now, when he says, Ashhadu anna Muhammad Rasulullah, Allahumma salli ala Muhammad wa ala Muhammad, he says, Uskut, be quiet, wait. And everybody sees. Imam Zain al-Abidin turns towards Yazid. He said, this that you just heard, is that your grandfather or my grandfather? This was the nail in the coffin. Imam Zain al-Abidin seized it and nailed it. And he said, Yazid, if you dare say that that is your grandfather, you are a liar. But you know he is my grandfather, and you just bore witness that he is the prophet of God. Then by what right did you kill his son and his grandsons? By what right did you kill us? And the people of Syria lamented. Then when Zainab addressed it after that, lamented again, and she really tore up the Bani Umayyah. She shredded them, that she called them the liver-eating woman. That you are the son of a liver-eating woman, the one who ate the liver of Hamza. Soon after, they were released. And Zainab alayhi salam, Imam Zain al-Abidin asked Yazid for a little room. The first majlis of Karbala took place in the palace of Yazid. Amazing. And the gathering took place. They say Zainab alayhi salam sat and called the people, come. And the first majlis describing the event of Karbala was presented in that little gathering. And it started then onwards and never stopped. Historians say when they returned, the head was given back to Imam Zain al-Abidin. He buried it with the blessed body of our blessed Imam. When is debatable. But historians say Rabab, the wife of Imam Hussein, refused to go back. And she remained in Karbala, and she would wave at caravans that came, and she remained there for 1 year. Rabab remained there for 1 year and would tell the world. Historians say that the majlis, the maqtal of Hussein alayhi salam, was codified by our eighth imam, Ridha alayhi salatu wasalam. When he told the khatib, he said, recite the whole story of Karbala. It became tradition to reiterate Karbala over and over. Our imams did it too. Imam Jafar Sadiq did it. Imam Muhammad Baqir did it. Imam Muslim Najafar did it. But Imam Ridha took it to another level of majlis, this gathering, the sunnah. And by the way, you know when this sunnah started? The sunnah of crying for shuhada? You know who started it? You'll be surprised. The Holy Prophet himself. You know when? When Hamza was killed in the Battle of Uhud, everybody went to their homes crying for their shuhada. Nobody was crying for Hamza. So the Prophet called all the companions, all the believers, and said, go to the house of Hamza, gather in his house, and we're going to read majlis for Hamza. It is codified and written even in the books of Ahl Sunnah wal Jama'ah that the first gathering of

0: Majlis started in the house of Hamza by the Holy Prophet as the sunnah of Rasulullah. People ask you, why do you guys get together and cry for Imam Hussein? Tell them the Prophet started it in his sunnah. May Allah give us the tawfiq, inshallah, to understand this tragedy of tragedies. And I know I've spoken about this, but this little child of Imam Hussein alayhi salam, her name was Ruqayya, was 4 years old in the prison of Syria. And she was lamenting her father because she was so used to crying, so used to sleeping on his chest, that she began to cry in an audible way. Yazid, in his slumber and madness, was disturbed by this crying. And he asks, who is this child disturbing me? And they said, it is the daughter of Hussein. She misses her father. And I end with this. So Yazid says then, if she misses her father, then give her her father. So the soldiers take the head of Imam Hussein on the plate, cover it, and they bring it to the prison door. They open the door and they put the head in and close the door. Now, this little child gets excited to see that. Historians say that she went towards the head. Ruqayya, Sakina, went towards the head, uncovers it, and notices it is her father's head. That trauma is unthinkable to me, but she says, Baba, who stained you this way? Why has your beard turned so red, Baba? She begins to talk to him and lament. What did they do to you, Baba? What did they do to you? The blessed Imam's soul is looking at this blessed child that she puts her head over it and is talking to her father. And then there is a deafening silence. And in that silence, Imam Zainul Abidin Zainab, the mother Rabab, start to wake up this child, but she doesn't wake up because her soul leaves her body. Inna lillah wa inna ilayhi raji'un. She becomes a martyr in prison. And Imam Zainul Abidin digs a small hole in prison. And today when you go to Syria in Damascus, her grave is in that prison. Ala la'natullahi lal qawm al-zalimeen. Wa say'alamu alladhina zalamu ayyamun qalabin yanqalibun matam Hussein.
1: There is a hadith from Amirul Mu'mineen Ali ibn Abi Talib in which he said that if a person recites the Quran and despite that goes to the fire of hell, then the only reason for that is he made a mockery of the Quran. In other words, he read the Quran but did not practice its message. We could also say that if a person cries for Hussein and still goes to the fire of hell, then the only explanation is he made a mockery of the Aza of Hussein. There can be no other explanation. So how then do we begin to ensure that we do not make a mockery of his sacrifice? We begin by looking at the values he fought for. What was so important to him that it was worth sacrificing his Aliyun al-Akbar or his Qasim or his Abbas? Those must be the most precious values to us. If we find anything we don't practice that he fought for, if we find, for example, in the midst of battle, he did not forget his salat, but we do not pray salat, then that is something we need to go back and look at.

0: صل على محمد وآل محمد
1: وعلى آله الطيبين الطاهرين لا سيما بقية الله في الأراضين. Dear sisters and brothers, salamu alaikum. I hope you're all doing well. And it's the second night of Muharram. The special month, the month of Imam Hussein alayhi salam, and we are so blessed to have the opportunity to participate in programs to commemorate the martyrdom of one of the biggest men in the history. Let's recite another salawat.
0: Allahumma salli ala Muhammad wa ali Muhammad wa ajil farajahum.
1: If you remember yesterday, I talked about the windows or the gates through which we can look and see or experience the divine presence or God. The whole discussion yesterday was that these windows that we had one day through which we could see God are one by one becoming more difficult to access. Many of you, or perhaps all of you, have heard the name of the philosopher Bertrand Russell, a mathematician and a philosopher. In one of the interviews that they did with him, and this is towards the end of his life, mashallah, he had a long life, 98 years almost. Towards the end of his life, when he was about 90, he does an interview. And you know, he's a very famous atheist, right? An outspoken atheist. And the interviewer asks him, so suppose that you die and what you thought is wrong. You thought there is no God. And you're wrong and you end up meeting God. What would you say to him? And without getting any anxious or without getting any nervous, and also realize that the interviewer is quite being a bit, you know, cheeky, because he's implying that you're about to leave this world, you know, that's what's happening. So he says, well, you're 90 years old, you should get ready. What if you're wrong? What would you tell God? And with the confidence and the cool that he always has, he says, I will tell him, why didn't you put enough evidence? I searched and searched and couldn't find any evidence for you. Now, hearing this, as a religious person, you can have two attitudes. You either think that he wasn't genuine and he wasn't honest when he said that I have done my best and couldn't find evidence. Or you could say that no, he was actually genuine, he did his best, but still he couldn't reach. Probably we are divided in this room between these two. Even if we say that there are so many people who are in their search for finding the truth, they are not genuine. But it is very difficult to say that everyone is dishonest. Everyone who tries and doesn't found. At least I cannot make this claim. I can't say he's honest, I can't say he's, but at the same time I can't say he's being dishonest. What would that claim be based on? It is actually difficult times, as we talked about it yesterday. It is not easy to see God, at least for a lot of people. Now let's compare this to what Imam Ali said. We've all heard this, that a companion of Imam Ali alayhi salam asks him, have you seen God? And what does he reply? He says, how would I worship a God that I have not seen? Right? The famous line of Imam Ali, I'm sure most of us have heard it, right?

And then he says, and I'm really happy that he asked this question. Like, if he had stopped at there, we would have missed out on so much information. It was like, oh wow, that's a great line, that's deep. But he went further, right? And this is like a good companion, because often Imam Ali didn't have companions like this. They would go on asking silly questions. But this one goes further. He says, how have you seen God? You say, how could I worship a God that I have not seen? Rhetorical question, means I have. So how did you see God? And Imam says, God cannot be seen with the eyes, with the senses. But God can only be seen through the realities of Iman. Haqiqat al-Iman. The reality of Iman, the truth of Iman. Right? And this is a sentence, it's in Nahj al-Balagha, very famous, I'm sure. It would be quoted a lot. But what does it actually mean? When Imam Ali alayhi salam says, I have seen God through haqiqat al-Iman. Beautiful quote, makes us proud. I'm sure if you go on YouTube, there are so many videos of sheikhs on minbar reciting this quote, and everyone feels proud inside. Wow, we have such an imam, very deep quote. But what does it mean? What does it mean to see God through the reality of faith? If we don't understand it, how can we be proud of it? Right? Is it just because it's like sophisticated, complicated set of words, then it's making us proud? If not, what does it mean? Because we're really struggling, you know, to find ways to see God, right? In a world where the people who deny God are louder than ever, where every window that we had, they're saying, no, it does not point to God. It points to imagination and invention of your own mind. Now, Imam Ali is saying here that I have seen God. And I will not worship a God that I have not seen. Okay, how did you see God, Imam Ali? It says, فُرُوْ حَقِيقَةُ الْإِيمَانِ. Now what does this mean? Let's see if we can find out today. And tomorrow perhaps even. But what I really want to point out at this point is that as a community, as followers of Imam Ali, we are not doing him any favor if we cheer his quotes without understanding. If we go on YouTube, like it and share it, but we don't really know what it means, we're not doing him any favor. And that's why after all these years, when we want to mention the names of people who, the non-Muslims, who have read the works of Imam Ali and are impressed with it, we only have two or three names. Yes, George Jordak. How many times do you want to mention the same name? Why? Because we still don't even understand. How do we expect others to? It's getting a bit deep, the tension is rising, right? But inshallah, tonight and tomorrow, we'll try to see if we can at least understand part of what Imam Ali said. Please recite the salawat. So, as I said earlier, we said people used to look at nature and see God, and this is what we discussed yesterday. People saw rainbow, saw thunders in nature. They saw extraordinary things, and they thought, well, this is extraordinary. There has to be someone behind this, some power behind this. But what happened was that these extraordinary things, little by little, became ordinary. They were explained. In a way, the wonder behind them were conquered. And as all of them became ordinary, then there was nothing left, nothing extraordinary left for people to look at and see, oh, that must be the power of God. Then God must be behind it. So little by little, people who had based their faith on things like

0: like that, they found themselves with a shaken faith. And they were attacked by people saying that your God was the God of gaps. You didn't understand how this thing worked, and you explained it with God. And now, I want to ask you, do you think this is really a wrong thing to say to those kind of people? Because in a way, I think maybe they had a point. For many people, their faith was based on the God that filled gaps. And as religious people, we have to admit that. Not all religious people go and study. Yes, for a lot of people, that was how they believed in God. But what we should realize is that this was not the case with everyone. Right? We have to admit, many religious people, their faith is based on weak grounds. Right? Just the statistics, atheists love to point this out, and in a way I agree with them. They say that, look at the population of different religious people in different countries. You see that in Muslim countries, everyone who's born becomes Muslim. In Christian countries, Christian dominant countries, people are born, they become Christian. In Jewish countries, I mean, there's only one. In a Jewish family, if you're born, you become Jewish. In an atheist-dominated society, you're born, you become as atheist. So how is this work? How is this the truth? If you're basically ending up having the faith of your parents, right? And what is even more exciting and interesting, shouldn't have said exciting, what is more interesting is that people, the Muslims do this, the Christians do this, they go and study theology, and sometimes even philosophy, they go and try their best with coming up with arguments. And what happens is that at the end of the day, all the arguments prove is that their original faith was right. So when Muslims do theology, they're convinced that Islam is right. When Christians do theology, they become convinced Christianity is right. And the rest, and this is, I'm not saying everyone is like this, but 95% of perhaps religious people, right? So in a way, you could see why an atheist would look at this situation and say there's something dodgy. Right? Why is it that you go and search for the truth and you found the thing that you already believed in? And what reply do we have to say? What do you think?
1: It's a self-fulfilling prophecy. You know that you're right. It's like you're trying to find that it's correct. You're trying to prove that it's correct. No, you're trying to prove it incorrect.
0: Very good.
1: You don't have a null hypothesis. You just have trying to.
0: So in a way, you're saying that, and perhaps this is not conscious, right? It's subconsciously, you try to prove what you already believe in. Perhaps. And I'm sure even the atheist agrees that it's not a conscious thing. Like, the people genuinely think that their arguments are taking them to truth. But what happens is that, how many truths are there, right? But is this the case? Now, this is where I disagree with the atheist. I totally agree up to this point. For many people, their faith is based on so many weak things. And if a person goes and finds an argument, wow, good for them. Many people don't even go and search for arguments, right? Just because they were born in a family that has that faith, they keep it, they support it, and they even judge you, right? They judge you based on something that they never searched for. I was giving a talk a few years ago. It was Muharram, and halfway through the lecture, I went for the water, because like you really need it when you're talking. So I went for the water, and I don't remember, I made the joke something like, oh, this is really nice, I wish you could have it too. Some very simple joke. I come down from Minbar after the talk, someone comes to me angry, right? He says, how dare you? How dare you make joke on the minbar? Right? You're insulting, you're disgraceful, and it just goes on and on. Right?

I'm saying, relax. I love Imam Hussein too. That's why I'm here. I've traveled thousands of kilometers to come here to talk about Imam Hussein. Just because I had water, you're judging me? And I guarantee you, most of these people who judge like this, these are the ones who never actually tried hard for their faith. They hold on to it because it is just given to them. So up to this point, maybe the deniers, the God deniers, are onto something. But this is where we disagree with them. That this is not the case with all people. From the beginning of time, there have been people whose faith was based on rational arguments, whose faith was not out of fear of dying, whose faith was not because their parents gave it to them. And this is very important to realize, that although we admit that there are many faithful people whose faith is based on weak ground, in the same way that there are so many people whose knowledge of science is based on weak ground. Right? Not everyone goes and studies science themselves. Many ideas they have of things are things they've heard here and there. Many people's idea of evolution is so silly that you can't even argue with them. So this is not a feature of the religious. This is a feature of human beings. There are so many atheists whose atheism is because their parents were atheists. Right? So there's nothing wrong with the religious as they are religious. There's something wrong with human beings. That they don't really care about the most important things in their lives. So there are so many atheists who've never done research. And they think they're the wisest, they're the smartest. They mock you, they ridicule you as if like your IQ is lower than all. So bear in mind that this is not something that was only wrong with the religious. This is something wrong, unfortunately, with most people. Now, let's go back to what we said about the God of gaps, the God that fill gaps. And I said, and I admitted, right? I'm a very honest religious person, and I wish we were all honest. We really fail sometimes to admit the shortcomings we have. I admitted that many of us, our God was God of the gaps. But if you look at the Quran is actually trying to correct this attitude. And it's very interesting. If you look at the Quran does say that, for example, the moon is the sign of God, sun is a sign of God, these extraordinary things for the mankind at that time. But Quran never says these are only the signs of God. Quran says everything is a sign of God, right? What happens is this. A few centuries ago, the natural phenomena that surrounded man were divided into two types for most people. It was the ordinary things, things that made sense to them, and the extraordinary, things that they could not explain. Right? So they said, okay, this is ordinary, I'm fine with it. This is extraordinary, there must be God. But Quran doesn't approach it this way. Quran says everything is a sign of God. Right? It says even the most ordinary things that seem ordinary thing to you, they're also the signs of God. This is not the God of gaps. This is the God that is the creator of everything. This is the God whose power doesn't only hold the skies and the birds in the sky. This is the guy whose power created you, every action you take, every movement you take, everything, right? There's this verse of the Quran, فَأَيْنَمَا تُوَلُّوا فَثَمَّ وَجْهُ اللَّهِ. And wherever you look, that is the face of God. Now again, this is one of those verses that we hear, but we should be careful we understand it. What does face mean? Right? You say, well, face is this. But what does it mean for God to have a face? When we say, wherever you look at, that is the face of God. What does that mean? God, face, does God have a head? No. Face is what you look at when you are encountering with someone.
with an entity. For a

being is this. The super handsome face that you're looking at. Allah. Ya Ali. If that brother was here, you're making jokes. And it's interesting because after the program is over, when everyone's having dinner, everyone's making jokes in dinner, right? But it doesn't count then. Inshallah, yeah. So, what amazing thing was I saying? Oh, yes. So face is what you look at, the aspect of any being or reality that you look at when you're having an encounter with them. When you're having an encounter with a human being, you look at their face. So Quran says, wherever you look at, that is the face of God. Which means that wherever you look at, that is the aspect that you can look at and see God and encounter God. As if God is behind everything. It is not just the extraordinary things, right? It's everything. It's not the gaps. It's everything. So, of course, many people, for them, God was the God of gaps. But Quran tried to correct them. And there were always people who saw God in everything. An example of them is Imam Ali. Let's come back to Imam Ali. Imam Ali has two sermons which are amazing. And not just because we don't understand them, right? because they're actually nice. We can understand them and benefit from them. In one of them he says, God is hidden in the deeper layer of things. Of things, everything. He is not such that can be seen with the physical eyes. But at the same time, even the person who is denying him will not have any proof to deny him. What does this mean? It's basically what we were saying. Imam Ali is saying that you can't really point at anything, any physical thing, and say this is God. But you can point at everything and say God is behind it. Right? So don't look at for example, the rainbow, be amazed by it and say God created this. God created everything. You can see him behind everything. And something to make this make sense is that a few months ago, I had a friend who had undergone a very difficult times. He'd lost his partner, his wife. And, you know, they're just very, they just married a while ago before this happened. And he loses his wife and he's devastated, broken. And his family wasn't in a way that they could support him, right? They were not a kind of loving and caring family. So he comes to me, he's very broken, very heartbroken, very sad. And he says, why did God do this to me? The answer I gave him, we'll talk about it in a few sessions. But then he said, okay, I understand why this happened. But why isn't God trying to comfort me in any way? Why isn't he doing something to at least make me feel better? And imagine, this is after 2 or 3 hours that we've been talking, right? And it's not just that day. For the past maybe 2 weeks, he had been calling me every night and we've been talking on the phone. And every night he would tell me that I'm feeling really better after talking to you. So after a few weeks of this, he asking me, why doesn't God do anything to comfort me? And I asked him, how do you expect him to comfort you? Isn't putting someone there that you can call for 2 weeks a way of comforting you? What do you want to look at? What do you want to point at and say that is God? Everything that happens in this world is God. Right? If God wants to comfort you, what do you expect God to do? Like, should there just like a new human being be created and then like accept your

0: calls and show love to you? No, if God wants to show love to you, He'll do it through human beings. So just the fact that you have a friend who's comforting you, that is God comforting you. Right? So everything that happens in this world is God. God's power and God's will is behind it. There was this definition of love I read in a book, and it was really interesting. It says love happens when... Now you might say this is a reductive definition, blah blah, but I have a point I'm trying to make. It said love happens when you see your needs being satisfied, right? Like the emotional need you had, the need to be vulnerable with someone, the need to be comfortable with someone, to be open with someone. When all these needs are satisfied, then that is love. I don't know how open you are, but sometimes all we need in life is a hug. Men sometimes are not easy accepting this or acknowledging this, but sometimes one hug from our mother, those who have their mother, like, was the best thing. Just made everything feel right. You know, at that moment when everything's going down, just one call from your mother or one hug from them made everything feel right. And after thinking about these things, after what I told to that friend of mine, that maybe God is trying to comfort you through me, then I realized, well, this is not just in this case, it's everything. Basically, every single hug that we received was a hug from God. Every single person that is showing love to you, if you think that everything that happens in this world is God's action, that every single person who's showing love to you is God showing love to you. Don't you agree? Now, the next time someone is being nice to you, just bear this in mind, that God is behind everything. Everything is God's action. And how amazing that would feel. And one thing which is very important and brings this home is that a lot of our heartbreaks is because we get fixed and we attached to one of the ways in which God is being nice to us and is showing His favor to us. We have a friend who is being nice to us and we get attached to them, right? What we don't understand is that the share of love for us in this world is fixed. Even if we don't receive it through this, we'll receive it through another way. So, back to our discussion. We're talking about God of gaps, and I said Quran is actually against this. Oh, from all those years ago. It's not now that science explained everything and like trying to be on the defense mode. We're saying, well, no, our God is not God of the gaps. No, from all those years ago, Quran said our God is not God of the gaps. Is the God behind everything. But one question I have from you, and what we'll try to continue with from now on, is if Imam Ali is saying that physical eyes cannot see God, and God is behind everything, then how can we be sure that God is behind everything? Imam Ali is telling us that with your vision, with your physical eyes, you cannot see Him. There's nothing that you can point to and say that is God. But God is behind everything. Okay, Imam Ali, we accept that part from you, that you said we cannot see Him with physical eyes. But the part that's saying He's behind everything, how can we be sure about that? How do we know that God is behind everything? Right? What do you think? I'm asking this question for two reasons, because it's really matter to have your opinions, and also good excuse for... So what do you think?
1: He's an ultimate cause of all causes.
0: Perfect. One word said it all. So let's go for Mata. That was a joke. We're going to explain it anyway. So what matters here is that we accepted that our physical eyes cannot see God. But that doesn't bring belief in God. The next level, that God is behind everything, still needs proof.